0: defensively. I was really disappointed defensively. Three headers in the box. That first goal yesterday was just a nightmare. Yeah. You know, letting it bounce in the 6 yard box was just, I mean, we can't do that. Yeah, Finn Sermon was solid. Unfortunately, the rest of us were just a bit lacking in that department, which is a shame because generally we set up really well defensively, and I thought that would be our strength. But unfortunately, I think the game against England, where we only lost 1-0, the game before that against Haiti was probably the poison dagger. Really, it showed us for what it was, what we are, and defensively we're not that strong. When we really, you know, we really need to be strong, especially at the World Cup. Eli Just is he's just awesome. I mean, what an outstanding campaign he had. I struggled to see where we were going to get the goals from before the tournament, but him coming through the midfield there was outstanding. It'll be a real shame for him to go. I think he could probably stay at Motherwell. Look, it's completely up to, obviously, what is him and his agent. The thing I'm fearful of is the Sarpreet Singh effect, going to a big club and then basically getting put out on loan. I'm really fearful for that type of stuff. I think he's got to make the right decision to where he's going to play first-team football all the time. And I think if you go to some of these big clubs and your majority sit on the bench, and you know, Celtic and Rangers are probably those size clubs that would do that to Eli, probably for a start anyway. So he's got to be very careful on where he decides to go next.
1: Great points well made, Shane. You clearly have got a great football brain, mate. Thanks for calling and giving us all the benefit of it. Call back any time, mate. I agree about Eli. Yeah, he's at a point now where he doesn't have to go somewhere and then be farmed out on loan because he can't make the first team there. Bang on, Shane. Find a place where you are going to be immediately in contention for the first team. That is the next move for Eli Just. 17 away from one. Uzbekistan 1, the Democratic Republic of Congo 0. 5 minutes into the second half, and similarly, 5 minutes into the second half, Colombia 0, Portugal 0. Back in a sec with more of your calls on the All Whites on Weekend Sport.
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0: Right. That's hard because we don't really play anyone good to qualify. And I know we're at the bottom of the world and it's hard to organise, but that's how our guys will lift. I also felt a lot of our guys were injured, like Woodsy had an injury season, Libby's been injured, Sarpreet's been injured. That sort of showed. The guy who's been fizzing, playing, and I think he was their player of the year, Eli, look what he did. So that's maybe a thing. The other thing too, Piney, Ryan Nelson in 2010, you know, he was our hype man as well as our skipper, as well as organising that D. And I know it's a team game, but he barked at the boys all day and we fought and scrapped. We seemed quiet. I don't know if the squad has a hype man to come on, or, you know, like a Corbin comes on for the Knicks and puts himself about, bangs bodies, you know, someone like that. Like, we brought Ben Old on again in one of those games and I thought, all right, Ben, run it, people. You know, you're quick, you got good feet, but he never got the ball. So we look good going forward, but I don't know, I don't know if we believed. I don't know, it's the what could have been, and I think that's from the squad as well, but still enjoyed it, and I'll continue to enjoy the tournament.
1: Good on you, Apatahama, and we will see you in the All Blacks season, mate, which is now just 6 days away. No doubt we'll chat across the next few months about that. Yeah, you're right. Take the game by the scruff of the neck. That's what Ryan Nelson did. He took games and teams by the scruff of the neck and dragged them, the teams that is, through force of will. He did that in 2010. Is there an equivalent for New Zealand currently? Probably not. But maybe there are players who will develop into that. 7 away from 1. Newstalk ZB.
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0: New Zealand's voice of football and the sport's pinnacle event. It's Weekend Sport with Jason Pyne in Vancouver. Flying Qantas from New Zealand. 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
1: 4-1. Thanks for all your calls and correspondence on the football. We are going to flick our attention across to rugby, though, after 1 o'clock, because the All Blacks and the Wallabies will play an Anzac Day Bledisloe Cup test next year. And they'll do it again in 2029, and they'll do it again in 2031. All three of those test matches will be played at Suncorp Stadium in Brisbane. There is a lot to unpack here in terms of timing, in terms of location, in terms of Super Rugby. Steve Lancaster after 1 o'clock.
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0: News Talk ZB News with Brendan Foot Supersite. Railway Avlo Heart open all weekend. Mike Hosking, Heather Duplessis Allen, Matt Heath, Tyler Adams. All the names you can trust. 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
12: It's 1 o'clock. I'm Sandy Hodge. The United States has launched fresh strikes on Iran in the area of the Strait of Hormuz. State broadcaster IRIB reports explosions were heard in the southern Iranian city of Sirik on Sunday. The US military confirmed they had launched strikes in direct response to continued Iranian aggression against commercial shipping. They said US military aircraft targeted Iranian military sites and drone storage facilities. David Seymour is set to announce a minister as ACT's new deputy leader today. The party is holding their AGM in Auckland and will also reveal a series of new policies ahead of this year's election. News Talk ZB senior political reporter Azaria Howell says ministers such as Andrew Hoggart, Karen Shaw and Nicole McKee are on the cards.
13: It will be a current sitting MP, which rules out James Christmas. It also rules out, well, any of their other candidates that are not current.

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1: Let's have a look at the latest message forecast for the capital for the rest of our Sunday. We can expect mostly fine weather. Those southerlies should stop gusting and ease back a little bit. 8 degrees is our overnight low. Tomorrow, Monday, as we get set for a brand new week, a little bit grey and overcast in the morning, a few showers, but it should clear to fine in the afternoon. Southerly winds, a high of 11, down to 6 degrees overnight tomorrow night. And then a sneak peek to Tuesday, waking up, opening the curtains, we'll have blue sky. Should be a nice fine day. Southeasterlies will turn northeasterly, 11, our expected high.
0: From New Zealand to North America for football's greatest event. Following the All Whites as they take on the world. The highs, the heartbreak, the moments that stay with you forever. Live in Vancouver, flying Qantas from New Zealand. This is your front row seat to the biggest sports event in the world. It's Weekend Sport with Jason Pyne on your home of sport, Newstalk ZB.
2: 107, welcome back into the show. We flick our attention across to rugby because one of the sport's greatest rivalries is about to gain a brand new tradition. New Zealand Rugby and Rugby Australia have announced the first Bledisloe Cup test next year in 2029 and in 2031 will be played on Anzac Day at Brisbane's Suncorp Stadium, creating a marquee trans-Tasman sporting occasion that honours the shared history of New Zealand and Australia while also adding a new date to the rugby calendar with a test during the Super Rugby season for the very first time. New Zealand Rugby CEO Steve Lancaster is with us. Thanks for your time, Steve. Why did New Zealand Rugby want an Anzac Day Bledisloe Cup test?
3: Yeah, morning, Pointy. Thanks for having me on the show. Look, there are a range of reasons why, but primarily we think it's got the potential to be a it's a cliche phrase, but a tentpole moment in the rugby season, both for ourselves and Australia. We think it will add a lot of interest in the early stages of Super Rugby, as you know, people are looking at the performance of players in the early rounds and looking towards selection for that game. And we see it as a great commercial opportunity as well. We certainly don't shy away from that.
2: How does playing a rugby test in April change the structure of the All Blacks calendar year?
3: Well, it doesn't really change it much at all, other than adding this additional game. And one of the things that has been front of mind for us is ensuring that it does work for the All Blacks in their preparation heading into the test season in the second half of the year. The years that we've agreed to do this, being every other year, that does work really well for us in terms of having the opportunity to bring the team together and have a test match early in the year before the World Cup next year, and then the British and Irish Lions Tour in 29, and again World Cup in 2031.
2: Yeah, I guess another way of asking the question is, you know, the All Blacks coach currently and for the last several years has gotten his players together after Super Rugby. They've had a full season of Super Rugby and everything that comes with that. Under this new arrangement for these 3 years, they would have played, I don't know, five or six games of Super Rugby before they go into an international environment. How much will that change things?
3: Yeah, again, it doesn't really change things very much at all. I mean, yeah, the All Blacks in particular, they're highly capable professional athletes, and so are the coaches and management. And again, one of the considerations for us in working with Rugby Australia on this has been that we ensure that the opportunity to prepare for the game is the same for both teams, and so we've ensured that by recognising that we'll play the game on that weekend, we'll have a defined period of assembly. But again, we just build this into the program. So you know, coming off end of year two or the year before, players will go in and have their leave period, which is really important. They'll then come back into Super Rugby. They'll come out of it to play in this fixture, and then they'll return to Super Rugby for the remainder of that competition.
2: All right, can you just expand then on the availability and unavailability of players for their Super Rugby teams? What will this mean for the Super Rugby season in the years that it happens?
3: Yeah, well, and again, there's sort of a coincidence of circumstances here in that, the confirmation now that the competition will be a 10-team competition next year and for the foreseeable future enables us to have a full bye round on Anzac weekend, and so that is really helpful in terms of not impacting on Super Rugby teams on that weekend. For the week prior, players that are selected for the test won't be available for their Super Rugby teams. But again, that's nothing.

0: nothing new, right? We currently manage our players across the season, really cognizant of their load. And as you'll be well aware, All Blacks and other players don't play every game through a season either. So this will just be something that the teams will work into their load management and their squad management over the season.
1: All right, so those players, so the team will be selected, what, a couple of weeks out, presumably, and then none of that squad, which I presume will be, what, 32, maybe 34, well, one test, let's say 32. So none of those players will play Super Rugby the weekend before the Anzac Day test.
0: Yeah, well, generally that's what we're thinking, right? We haven't worked through the detail of that, but that would be a reasonable expectation, is that the players selected for this test won't play in Super Rugby the weekend prior.
1: What about the weekend after?
0: No, they'll be back. They'll be back back into their squads immediately after the test.
1: And the Super Rugby clubs, any concern about that, losing their top players for one game in particular, and then I don't know, getting them subjected to the rigors of international rugby before they return to their super clubs? What was the discussion with the Super Rugby teams around this?
0: Again, it's been really positive. We've worked with both Rugby Australia and the Super Rugby clubs and the Players Association actually in putting this together. The super clubs see this for the opportunity that it is. You know, it's a great opportunity to build interest in the competition. It's a great opportunity to strengthen rugby in Australia in particular, which we know is really important both for Rugby Australia and for New Zealand rugby and for the Super Rugby Pacific competition. And as I say, they're used to managing their squads over a season, so they're already looking at the opportunity that presents around squad management and how they approach those fixtures the week prior. But as I say, also the fortunate sequencing here is that we're not having to play through that weekend either, so there will be a full bye round on Anzac weekend.
1: Why Brisbane, Steve, for all three of these matches? Was there any thought to rotating the fixture between Australia and New Zealand?
0: Yeah, there was. And we've kind of left that door slightly ajar by announcing that it'll be every other year at this point in time. But the reality is that the economics of staging test matches in Australia as opposed to New Zealand are quite different, right? They have access to a different economic model with the state funding model that's in place there and the size of their commercial market. So we see the opportunity right now as an opportunity in Australia to have a major rugby fixture early in the year to capture their public's attention, to build interest in the competition. It's a slightly different proposition here in New Zealand, and so that's why we've done it every other year. It's not to say we wouldn't and couldn't do something in the intervening years here in New Zealand, but at the moment we're comfortable that what we've committed to is going to work for the next 6 years.
1: Yeah, mentioned the commercial side of it, and rightly so. How significant is this for New Zealand rugby financially?
0: Yeah, it's material, right? So, I mean, again, there's a range of factors that we look at, and the primary motivator is not financial. The primary motivator is to build interest in competition, to build visibility for rugby across the playing calendar. But it does have a significant financial benefit. And as I say, the economics of playing these fixtures in Australia are quite different to New Zealand, and that's why we're doing that.
1: And it happens in World Cup years, 27 and 2031, and in 2029, of course, ahead of the British and Irish Lions tour here. So is there also the hope that a test match in April might give the All Blacks a competitive advantage by, getting together earlier in those quite important years?
0: Very much so, right? Very much so. The reality of the rugby calendar now is that, as you see at the moment, the All Blacks come in and assemble in relatively short order before the first test of the year, and then they run into a pretty heavy schedule. So, again, in working with the All Blacks management on this one, that they're pretty positively disposed to it. They see this as a performance opportunity and having the team together earlier in the year.
1: Good man, Steve. Appreciate you joining us. I know you've got other media commitments, but thanks for taking our call and giving some insight into this decision.
0: No problem. Thanks for having me.
1: Now, thanks, Steve. Steve Lancaster there, CEO of New Zealand Rugby. So there you go. Anzac Day test next year. Anzac Day test in 2029. Anzac Day test in 2031. Your thoughts? 0800 80 10 80. And they are true Anzac Day tests. They are going to be played, these test matches, on Anzac Day, on the 25th of April. Sunday, the 25th of April next year. Wednesday, the 25th of April in 2029. And Friday, the 25th of April in 2031. All of these matches at Suncorp Stadium in Brisbane. As you heard, Steve.

0: say there. They're not ruling out the possibility of having Anzac Day test matches in the intervening years and the even-numbered years. But at the moment, 27, 29 and 31, those 3 years, an Anzac Day Bledisloe Cup test on the 25th of April. Really keen to get your thoughts on this. 0800 80 10 80. I guess one thing we can do for next year anyway is kiss goodbye to Super Round. Certainly at Anzac weekend. We had a tremendously successful Super Round this year in Christchurch, where across that long weekend, fans of all teams came to Christchurch to play in that fantastic new stadium and I'm sure injected major economic and financial benefit into Christchurch and seemed to really give the competition a shot in the arm. Anybody who was at Super Round or watched Super Round would have been, you know, sort of really, really impressed by the positivity and the difference of it all. I loved Super Round. I should probably just have said that rather than trying to find the right words. Super Round was tremendous. Look, it doesn't mean they can't have it another weekend. There are other long weekends, aren't there, during the Super Rugby season. They could have it over Easter. They could have it on King's birthday weekend, although that might be getting a little bit late. But Anzac weekend sort of seemed like a good time to have it. Maybe that was to do with when the new stadium opened, I don't know. But I would hope that they would still have a Super Round because it seemed like a brilliant addition to the rugby calendar. In terms of the Super Rugby teams, you heard there from Steve Lancaster, if you're playing the Anzac Day test, you do not play Super Rugby the weekend before. There's no Super Rugby over Anzac weekend. It's a full bye round. So nobody plays Super Rugby at all over that Anzac weekend, which includes the 25th of April. That is a complete weekend off Super Rugby. The weekend before, nobody in the All Blacks squad plays Super Rugby. So that's going to affect, obviously, some sides a lot more than others. If we look at the current All Blacks squad, let's just use that as a hypothetical example. Which team's got the most players? Hurricanes, I think. 11? I think 11 of the current squad are Hurricanes. I would say they'd take a squad of 30, wouldn't they, for a one-off test? What do you need, 23 in a match day squad plus another, maybe 32? So 32 players are going to come out of Super Rugby the weekend before. And then, not that this is necessarily a big factor, but injuries happen, don't they? They can happen at any time. But in a test match, does the potential for injury, for wear and tear, for another game of rugby come into this as well? So quite a bit to unpack here. Keen to get your thoughts on it. 0800 80 10 80 9292. If you would prefer to correspond by text, it's still nil all between Colombia and Portugal at the World Cup. With 3.5 minutes plus stoppages to go. If it stays like this, Colombia top that group ahead of Portugal. In the other game, the Democratic Republic of Congo have turned it around. They now lead Uzbekistan 2-1. We'll keep updating you on World Cup football, but rugby's what I want to talk. We've got a rugby test next week, of course, the start of the New Nations Championship. But if we fast forward to next year, we would have already had the first test match of the year a couple of months ago at Anzac Day, and all in Brisbane. I mean, it's, you know, a lot of Kiwis over there. I'm pretty sure it'll be a destination for a lot of Kiwis from this side of the Tasman to travel across and take it all in. This news just broke this morning at around 10 o'clock, or that was when it was announced. You've had a couple of hours to think about it. I'd be keen to hear your thoughts. 0800 80 10 80, an Anzac Day Bledisloe Cup test is now on the calendar. We'll take your calls after this. It is 1:20 on News Talk ZB.
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7: 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Keen to talk about this this Bledisloe Cup Anzac Day test with you. We're going to pivot away after 2 o'clock. James McConey as well to come before 2. Spearline there if you want to jump aboard. Look, I was talking before about maybe a couple of the downsides to this. The upsides are... I'd get up and about for a test match in April. I absolutely would. I would relish it. And, well, texts are here. Pony already looking at flights and accommodation for next year. School holidays would make a great family getaway. It certainly would. And, look, Suncorp Stadium, apart from the fact it's in Australia, is a great venue for this. It's, you know, I mean... Magic Round there in Brisbane was unreal. So, you know, Bledisloe Cup test matches there, they do it well over there in Brisbane. A lot of Kiwis, as I say. So in terms of the support for the test, I mean, they'll sell it out, won't they? Financially, good for both unions, for New Zealand and for Australia. So, yeah, I'm not sure that there's, you know, I wasn't meaning to suggest that this was a bad idea. I like the idea. I just think there's a couple of discussion points around it in terms of Super Rugby. Does it devalue Super Rugby? Is that too strong a word? Maybe it is, you know, it's certainly something to think about. If you're a Super Rugby coach, you would probably prefer that this didn't happen. If you're honest, if you're brutally honest, you'd probably prefer that this didn't happen. That a number of your top players were taken out of contention for a game midway through the season. I mean, which Super Rugby coach is going to say that they would be 100% happy about that? But it gives us a bit of a talking point, doesn't it, at the start of the season? Normally, in terms of All Blacks selection, we start thinking about, you know, who might make the All Blacks kind of towards the back end of the season, don't we? Kind of May and coming into June when the business end of the competition rolls around, we look around and say, right, we start picking our All Blacks teams. This is a very different dynamic. It kind of almost makes the first 6 weeks of the season a bit of an All Blacks trial, because sometimes there are players who build

0: into a season. There are some who, you know, come back and don't necessarily play the first couple of weeks if they've had a particularly busy All Blacks season and, you know, have been used right up until sort of back end of November. They tend to get an extended break. They come back. Some of them don't even come to preseason training at all. And then, you know, play the first game or maybe miss the first game, play the second. But, you know, with an All Blacks side to be named presumably near the front of April, you don't really have a lot of time to state your case. The other side of that coin is if you have a fantastic first 6 weeks, if you're a hot hand, as the saying goes, then maybe this will work out tremendously for you. Tick through here. The Highlanders are going to go good that weekend. Oh, look, I hope the Highlanders have a lot of All Blacks next year. We should do Super Round at Suncorp that same weekend, says this text. Yeah, the only problem there is that you're taking out the best players because presumably Australia will have the same restrictions. They'd have to. In fact, Steve Lancaster said as much, that the Australian team will also, or the Australian teams in Super Rugby will also be without their Wallabies the weekend before. So, yeah, much as you could make it all a big rugby festival, it would mean that basically the top 60-odd players in the competition wouldn't be there. Can the Crusaders play the Hurricanes the week before the test? It says here. Interesting. I wait to see. I mean, I think the All Blacks touched down in Christchurch this afternoon. In fact, they might just about be arriving now. So it'd be interesting to hear Dave Rennie's thoughts on this. It's something different. No All Blacks test, no All Blacks coach in the professional era has had no All Blacks, or, no, sorry, no All Blacks coach in the professional era has had to deal with a test in April. The last time New Zealand played a test in April would have been pre the professional era, surely. There wouldn't have been one since 1996. Almost certain of it. How are you, Paul?
1: G'day, Pointy. I won't talk about the Wales today, mate, but I just heard you talking about this Bledisloe. Is it during the Super Rugby season?
0: Yeah, it is. It is. So, yeah, the Super Rugby season typically starts kind of mid-February, so you'd be a couple of months into the Super Rugby season, and then there'd be a couple of months to go. So it's almost right in the middle, yeah.
1: What I don't understand, I mean, it's going down to a 10-team competition, which is farcical, and the new CEO's come in, and the head of Super Rugby, and talked about fan engagement and blah, blah, blah. So basically, it's going to be a weaker comp. Now they're going to take all the All Blacks out of the Super competition, and they still expect the fans to turn up and pay their money and watch Super Rugby? I mean, this to me just goes to show that it's all about the elite, the top, the All Blacks. That's all that matters, mate. Everything else below it can just, you know, c'est la vie. It is what it is.
0: How would you compare it, Paul, to State of Origin in the NRL, where you know, for the game before, certainly, you know, a number of players are taken out. And I know there are guys who back up, and it just seems superhuman to me, but there are guys who, after playing Origin on a Wednesday night, will back up for their clubs, you know, 3 or 4 days later. So how does it compare to that in terms of a credibility argument?
1: Even then, again, you know, well, put it this, the NRL's in a position where, you know, clubs do lose players, but you know, it's been happening for a long time. And yes, it is a bit of a, to me, the NRL does take a dip during that Origin period. There's no doubt about it. And you could honestly, you know, draw the same argument. But the NRL is not in the same position to muck around with the product like Super Rugby is, where it's supposed to be all about the fans. And, you know, pulling out these players, I mean, I wouldn't be paying my money to go and watch Super Rugby if the top players weren't there, mate.
0: Yeah, it's a great point you make, because I mean, as soon as the Super Rugby draw comes out, we're all going to be looking at the weekend before Anzac weekend and saying, okay, our team's playing that team on that weekend, and we're not going to have this guy, that guy, that guy, that guy. If they're all, I'm not sure if you heard Steve, but they're all going to miss the game the weekend before.
1: Yeah, the thing is too, you know, already. From what I understand, the All Blacks, the coaches and coaching staff, they have a say in and dictating who plays how long in the Super.

0: in the wide areas and, you know, and then conceded, which doesn't help because then we opened the game up even more and took a six off, went to two tens with Callum. And yeah, we tried to get back in the game. We weren't going to just leave this World Cup, you know, defending a 2-0 loss. You know, we wanted to try and score, try and get back in the game. And, you know, but unfortunately we got punished a few two times. And, you know, the late goals hurt, but, you know, like I say, tonight wasn't really where we didn't qualify for the group stage, knockout stage. It was, you know, probably our first two games where we had better opportunities to pick up points than probably tonight.
1: Can I ask about Eli Just? A goal again tonight. That's three now this World Cup. Is this a launching pad for Elijah to go on to bigger things at club and international level?
0: 100%, it has to be. You know, I thought tonight he was outstanding. You know, he's one of our players that is able to live at this level, I felt. You know, he didn't really give the ball away. He got into little areas and he was able to wriggle out of tight spaces. He got turned face forward. You know, he did look bright throughout the game and capped that off with a really nice goal. You know, and gave the fans something to cheer about. You know, the fans have been great. You know, they've travelled a long, long way, as you have. Travelled a long way to come here to support the boys, and the boys really felt the support that they got and the love. And they're so disappointed that, you know, the journey's ended for us and for the fans. But, yeah, the fans have been amazing. And we gave them a little moment, but, you know, tonight wasn't our day.
1: I know 2030 seems a long way away, but there are players who are, you know, at the age that they could go another World Cup or more. How much benefit do you think a number of these players will gain from the 2026 World Cup with an eye on future World Cups?
0: I think this is massive. You know, we don't play these games, you know, not World Cup games, but we don't play competitive games. You know, we obviously go through our qualifiers in Oceania, and then we spend the rest of the time playing international friendlies. And yeah, we can call them FIFA series and try and put points on them for games, but you can't replicate this where it's brutal and ruthless, you know, and this is, and for some of our players, you know, that are not playing in the Premier League or not playing in the top leagues like a lot of the Belgium guys are, you know, playing in Italy and Spain and you know, the top leagues, we don't get enough of those moments for the players to feel it, for the players to really live in those moments that we've had at this World Cup, whether it was the Egypt game or the Iran game or tonight. Most of these players are going again. You know, most of these guys will be back in 4 years' time and they will be better for it, and they have to be better for it. You know, if we're going to get to where we all want to, which is into those knockout games, and, you know, yeah, we have to be better in moments. We've sort of said it all through the tournament. Football's about moments. We need to be better in the defensive moments, no lapses of concentration. I think I said that yesterday, where for us to win today, we had to be flawless, you know, and, you know, when there was a corner, we weren't, and suddenly you're 1-0 down and the game's different. But yeah, they'll definitely learn from it. This is a great group of players that have got a really great future, bright future, both individually at clubs, you know, and together. You know, they'll definitely be better for it, because it'll hurt, and it should hurt, because we're at a World Cup and now we're going home, so it should hurt. You know, having to go home and watch the rest of this World Cup on the telly, yeah, it'll be difficult.
1: That's the voice of Darren Baisley, All Whites head coach, after the loss to Belgium last night in Vancouver. Coming up 19 away from 2. We'll take a break. Come back on Sunday afternoons. We always catch up with James McConey. Today is no different. He's with us after this on Weekend Sport.
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7: 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Michael Morrow, the Herald senior investigative reporter.
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10: Newstalk ZB and Weekend Sport. Well, I confidently said that we would talk to James McConey, and I still feel confident that we will. He, I know, is in Vancouver because I saw him last night. In fact, I saw him this morning as well at a media session. I should have double-checked with him that he was available for his regular slot. He never lets us down. So we'll keep on trying James McConey and hopefully get him on with his take on this World Cup. He, I see, is off to Glasgow as well to cover the Commonwealth Games. So he'll have to quickly pivot from North America to Scotland to cover the Commonwealth Games in Glasgow. While we're waiting for James to present himself, the round of 32 at the Football World Cup is starting to take shape. I was just about to launch into the round of 32, and he's appeared. Hello, mate.
11: Hello, Piney. How are you?
10: I'm good, thanks. It seems only an hour or so since I last saw you. How have you enjoyed Vancouver? How have you enjoyed the World Cup?
11: Look, I think the World Cup's been fantastic. I think it's one of those tournaments that keeps on giving. I reckon that New Zealand acquitted themselves really well. And to be honest, I think that the New Zealand team can be proud of what they've done, even though they leaked a few goals. I think the style that we played, that possession style football with the rotating attacking triangle of Singh, Just and McCowett was, and then Thomas when he played, I thought that's something new and I really liked it.
10: Eli Just, he seems to be capturing all the headlines, certainly has been the standout New Zealand player at this World Cup. What do you predict for Eli Just? What do you think his ceiling could be?
11: I think Eli will be going to a big club. I just don't know where. I think a few weeks ago or a couple of months ago, I said on your show, Piney, hey, if you've got a kid who's only end up as at 5'7", don't fret because a lot of our greatest athletes are 5'7", including Zoe Sadowski-Sinnott and Lydia Ko, and now Elijah Just. Just 65 kgs. I think that he can go to a big club, maybe in the French league where his former Motherwell coach has gone, maybe even to Spain. But I think he could even end up in the Premier League. It's a wait and see game. His agent will be receiving so many offers, and he told us today, Piney, he's hoping that he is tabling all the offers soon.
10: Yes, he said he's.

0: share it. All right, Piney. It's been a pleasure.
1: It's been a pleasure for me too. See you, mate. James McConey in a shop somewhere in downtown Vancouver looking for goodness only knows what. Probably some walking shoes if he's off on his walking holiday. Always a big part of our Sundays. 8 away from 2, News Talk ZB.
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1: News Talk ZB 5-2. Well, before I was rudely interrupted by our scheduled guest, I was about to reel off some of the round of 32 matches of the Football World Cup, so I can do that now. Tomorrow, just the one game tomorrow, it is South Africa against Canada. Now, these are all knockout games, right? Every game now is a knockout game. So South Africa, Canada tomorrow. That's a 7 a.m. kickoff New Zealand time. A great lineup on Tuesday. Brazil, Japan at 5 a.m. Germany, Paraguay at 8:30 a.m. And then the Netherlands against Morocco at 1 p.m. That is an absolutely stellar lineup for your Tuesday. Following that on Wednesday, the Ivory Coast against Norway, France against Sweden and Mexico against Ecuador. And then we go into Thursday where England play the Democratic Republic of Congo. Belgium come up against Senegal and the United States take on Bosnia and Herzegovina. Have I got that right? I'm not sure, but I think you know the country I'm talking about. Beyond that, there are a couple of places still to be determined because there are two matches left at the Football World Cup group stage, as Argentina are about to take on Jordan and Austria are playing Algeria. Once those games are finished, our round of 32 lineup will be complete. After the 2 o'clock news, we'll dip into the Warriors, crack

0: in game against the Dolphins. Really good game of rugby league for the neutral. Unfortunately for Warriors fans, they were on the wrong end of a two-point loss. Matt Russell commentated the game. He's with us.
1: 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Tensions reach boiling point when a shocking act of violence shatters the fragile nature inside the community. It's the kind of show that makes you rethink how well you really know the people living next door. Tiptoe, streaming now on TVNZ Plus.
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10: 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Railway Ave, Lower Hutt, open all weekend. Mike Hosking, Francesca Rutkin, Ryan Bridge, Barry Soper, all the names you can trust. 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
11: It's 2 o'clock. I'm Sandy Hodge. A new deputy leader is being revealed by David Seymour at the ACT's AGM in Auckland today. He's also set to announce a couple of new policies ahead of this year's election. News Talk ZB senior political reporter Azaria Howell says they've got multiple options.
12: The party's got a few ministers on its books now, including former Federated farmer Andrew Hoggard. It's got Children's Minister Karen Chua, Nicole McKee as well. There's also a case for the likes of Simon Court or Todd Stevenson.
11: The United States has launched fresh strikes on Iran in the area of the Strait of Hormuz. US Central Command says the attack is in response to continued Iranian aggression against commercial shipping. It says Iranian military sites and drone storage facilities were targeted. The attacks cast uncertainty over the US-Iran agreement signed this month to restore normal marine traffic in the waterway. CNN senior political commentator Adam Kitzinger says the US was right to respond.
13: president needs to keep enforcing actions against any violation of the ceasefire, because Iran is very good at negotiating. They also can sniff weakness.
11: Fears the death toll from the Venezuela earthquakes will continue to climb as it passes 1400. Magnitude 7.2 and 7.5 quakes shook the capital Caracas less than a minute apart earlier this week, flattening high-rise buildings. Over 3,000 people have been injured and thousands

0: strong and fairly consistent top four that I think should finish pretty close to 1, 2, 3, 4.
1: Loved your call last night, Matt. Always enjoy talking rugby league with you on the radio. Thanks for taking the time this afternoon.
0: No problems at all. Have a great day.
1: You have a great day too, Matt. Thanks indeed. Matt Russell there, one of the most experienced broadcasters and commentators going around. So the Warriors going down 26-24 last night to the Dolphins, or yesterday afternoon. So looking ahead to the Warriors' upcoming matches, I mean, they're still second. So there's no need to panic. Absolutely no need to panic here. A loss to the Dolphins is nothing to be worried about. I mean, 8 games in a row they've won, the Dolphins. In fact, the last team to beat them, I think, was the Warriors. But we have to go back a couple of months to find that game. That was the Anzac Day game in Wellington, wasn't it? When the Warriors won 20 points to 18. So over 2 months since the Dolphins last lost a game. So next for the Warriors, they take on the West Tigers at Campbelltown on Friday the 10th of July. They got the bye. They got the bye next. All right, so we can all just sort of cool our jets a little bit, have a bit of a rest and refresh, and the Warriors will enjoy the bye. Then it is the West Tigers, as I say, on the evening of Friday the 10th of July at Campbelltown, back home to take on the Dragons, who are kind of languishing down near the bottom of the ladder. In fact, they are bottom in 17th place. That's on Saturday the 18th of July at 7:35. And then away to the Bulldogs the following Saturday night. The Bulldogs currently tucked into 10th place on the table. And then it's away to the Titans after that. And then Friday the 7th of August. That is the one I think everybody is very much looking forward to, when the Penrith Panthers visit Go Media Stadium for a clash against the Warriors. Those two teams currently 1 and 2 on the table. Of course, we don't know what it'll look like after 4 or 5 more games, but it's still set to be an absolute cracker. It could be a season-defining game in many ways. Friday the 7th of August, when the Warriors host the Panthers at Go Media Stadium. How are we going for time? It's 2:24. Mus says, Jason, it's not the game of the season if we lose it. Please retract. Please retract. I won't retract, Mus. I can hover above the game and say what a game it was. And even afterwards, I think both sets of players and coaching staff said, hey, that's a great game of rugby league, a fantastic advertisement for the NRL. Yes, we're on the losing side of it, so perhaps it can't absolutely be, from the Warriors' point of view, the game of the season. I think it was still a good contest. 2:25, we'll take a break. When we come back, it's to the winning captain in Nepal's ANZ Premiership, the Northern Mystics beating the Southern Steel last night at Trusts Arena. Michaela Sokolic-Beetson is going to luxuriate in that victory with us when we come back.
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13: It's coming up 20-3. Joseph Romanos has spent a lifetime writing about New Zealand sport. He has attended 10 Olympic Games, interviewed athletes from every New Zealand Olympic team dating back to 1920, and written more than 50 books. His latest work, Our Olympic Legends, profiles 50 of New Zealand's greatest Olympians and attempts the almost impossible task of ranking them. The book spans more than a century of Olympic history, from water polo pioneer Victor Lindbergh in 1900 through to modern stars like Zoe Sadowski-Sinnott. Joseph Romanos is with us. Congratulations on another great book, Joseph. What inspired you to take on the challenge of not only identifying New Zealand's 50 greatest Olympic legends, but then ranking them?
14: Arguments with my friends, really, Jason. We were all pushing for who was the greatest and who was next and so on, and there was a lot of disagreement, and I thought, well, it might be interesting, and then I got caught up in it a bit in the end.
13: So it was always going to be a ranking book? You weren't just putting together the 50 best and letting the readers decide? You were always keen on ranking them yourself?
14: I think it's a bit edgier if you give your own opinion. I mean, people can disagree, and that's fine. But I just think it adds a dimension to it.
13: You used 4 criteria: quality of performance, quality of opposition, longevity, and impact on the New Zealand public. So, how did you go about balancing out all of those factors and putting each athlete or team through the filter of all 4 of those things?
14: Well, I think quality of performance is obviously critical. I mean, you have to have done well, very well, to be a legend, don't you? And then I always feel it's great to do it once, but if you can go back and do it again and again, that's another aspect again. That's fantastic. The impact on New Zealand's interesting. I think of the rowing 8 that won in 1972, big impact on New Zealand. It was more than just a gold medal, really. And Jack Lovelock winning was the same. He only won one race, really, but it was a race that, you know, will live forever.
13: How often did you move athletes up and down the list?
14: Oh, that was a nightmare. I mean, there's really 30 people, I think, who should be in the top 10. It was a nightmare. It's infinitesimal, and in the end, it's very subjective. And I talked to a few of my friends about it, but it didn't help much because no one agrees.
13: Did you find yourself, favouring athletes who you had seen perform?

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8: 5-3, and that'll just about do it for Weekend Sport today and for the weekend and for my time here in Vancouver. Massive thanks to Qantas from New Zealand for looking after me. Presumably, they'll get me back in the same degree of style and comfort that they got me up here in. So our immense thanks to Qantas from New Zealand for making it happen. Thank you for tuning in. A massive thanks to Andy McDonald for pulling together shows while I've been thousands of miles away so seamlessly. Thank you, mate. Hope you enjoy a few hours off this afternoon. Tim Beveridge after three, taking us out, well, as I leave Canada, one of Canadian music's favourites, Alanis Morissette. Thank you. Thank you, Vancouver. It has been a pleasure.

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11: 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Railway Ave, Lower Hutt, open all weekend. Mike Hosking, Ryan Bridge, Matt Heath, Tyler Adams. 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
12: It's 3 o'clock. I'm Sandy Hodge. Labour leader Chris Hipkins is mobilising the party's members before the election. Hipkins spoke at Labour's annual Congress today in Wellington. Around 500 people piled into the Takina Conference Centre to hear the party's war cry before the election campaign.
13: The fight is on. In just 137 days, we go to the polls and we choose our future.
12: And the Labour Party will be expanding its apprenticeship boost if elected. It says it will restore the employer subsidy to 2 years at $500 per apprentice and expand it to new industries. Lachlan Rennie has more.
14: Apprentices in the scheme would get a grant of up to $1,000 to cover work-related upfront costs. The policy would be funded through future operating allowances and cost $56.5 million a year. Labour leader Chris Hipkins says too many young people are struggling to find jobs while our country faces a skill shortage.
12: The ACT Party has named Nicole McKee as its new deputy leader. The announcement was made at the party's annual meeting in Auckland today. McKee, who is Minister for Courts and Associate Minister for Justice, replaces Brooke van Velden, who was set to leave Parliament at the election. McKee's acknowledged her predecessor in her first speech as deputy leader.
15: She has served this party, this government and New Zealand with intelligence, modesty, courage and kindness. And I'm grateful that she is staying long enough to teach me the ropes.
12: ACT says it wants a smaller, simpler government. It says if elected, it will shrink the number of government departments from 43 to 19. ACT would also trim the 78 overlapping portfolios with 28 ministers down to just 18 ministers. United States President Donald Trump says Iran may no longer exist if the US is forced to resume the war. The US military has struck Iranian military sites today in response to continued aggression against commercial shipping. On Truth Social, Trump says there may come a point when they are no longer able to be reasonable and will be forced to militarily complete the job. An amber heat

0: saying that there needs to be a target of fewer bureaucrats. 2 years too late in our view, but they've come round to what ACT was saying 2 years ago. If you look at the plan now to reduce the number of departments, we've been saying that for a long time. It's become government policy now to reduce the number of departments over the next 3 years. When we start talking about the number of ministers, given our success, albeit slow at the last two, do you think we can succeed at this too? I would argue we can.
1: Good stuff. Well, look, have a great day for the rest of your day with your AGM and the rally for the ACT Party. And thanks for your time.
0: Hey, thanks, Tim. You have a great day.
1: That was ACT leader David Seymour. And you can text your feedback anytime. We'll do a bit of a... I think there are a couple of questions that popped out of there for me, by the way, for Talkback, which we will do after we've had a chat with Nicole McKee. And obviously there'll be some things that'll come out of that interview once we've talked with her. But he did say something about bloated government, red tape and identity politics as being the challenges that they really are looking to overcome. If I heard that right, because I scribbled a couple of notes, I think it was bloated government, red tape, they sort of go together, don't they? And identity politics. Which is the biggest challenge or would actually make the biggest difference in New Zealand if they got on top of it? Because I got to say, I loathe identity politics. I think it's one of the things that holds us all back by basically let's identify people as a certain type of person and then bag them. But also, if you are supporting ACT, what is it you're looking for them to achieve? What is it you like about them? And if you're not supporting them, what is it that turns you off them? 0800 80 10 80. We'll do some talk back after we've had a chat with the new ACT Party Deputy Leader, Nicole McKee, which is in just a moment. It is now 24 past 3.
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1: Yes, welcome back. And look, as we all know from the headlines in my chat with David Seymour, the ACT Party has revealed in its AGM today that Nicole McKee will be their new deputy leader, replacing Brooke van Velden, who's leaving politics this year. You might actually see Nicole as something of a fresh face, somewhat of a fresh face, only standing for Parliament 6 years ago, and coming from a background as a small business owner, volunteer, and firearms

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9: Yes, News Talk ZB. By the way, just in response to a couple of texts, and I did say this at the start of the show, is that I'm aware that, you know, we know it's Labour's AGM as well, and we did actually try and get a couple of Labour people on. And it's just literally the way it's worked out is that we just couldn't, they weren't really available at the time we needed them to be available to chat, whereas we did get David Seymour and Nicole McKee both made time to talk to us. That's no one's fault either way, by the way, but it just meant that, yes, we did have two ACT interviews, but we were seeking to have a chat with someone from Labour. But it's just the timing with things with their AGM that this show didn't quite fit as, in the way that might have made that a bit easier. So that's simply the reason for it. But don't worry, you'll hear no doubt plenty from Labour as well in tomorrow's shows. And as Laura said, don't worry, Tim, I'm sure Labour's AGM will be all over TV1 News tonight with a tongue planted firmly in her cheek. 0800 80 10 80 though, your response to those interviews. And what are you, if you do like what you hear from ACT, why is it you look to them to support them? But if you don't, what is it you don't like? Okay, so take your calls, 0800 80 10 80. Sue, hello.
10: Oh, good afternoon, Tim. What a lovely day.
9: Isn't it just a cracker? It's gorgeous.
10: I know, it is wonderful. It
9: makes you feel good to be alive, you know?
10: Absolutely. But look, I've got quite a staunch view on this issue. I want to see the ACT Party totally locked out. And I think the one you should have interviewed would be Roger Douglas, the organ grinder. He's the one that's... He is Ask David. He goes out and gets his orders off the organ grinder. And okay. I think they will take us to a very bad place.
9: Where have they taken us in this term that you don't like?
10: Practically everything. But this...
9: For example?
10: Cut the red tape. You know, the public services are cut to the bone.
9: Sue, that's not true. They were boosted by about 50% under Labor, and Nicola Willis has barely shaved off, you know, a small slice of what they were increased by. Cut to the bone seems
10: to... He was very vague on what would replace government services, wasn't he?
9: Well, he just talked in terms of the principles of what they were looking for, and they want to reduce the number of cabinet ministers from 43 down to 19.

0: today.
1: Well, these kindness and for everybody, and it's not like that. These are really draconian policies.
0: Yeah, so I don't know how to add to that because it didn't seem to be that was sort of part of the conversation. Although they do want people who are on. I don't know where to go with that one, Helen, but maybe we'll have a chat about that again later in the week. 0800 80 10 80, 12 minutes to 4. Dave, hello.
2: You talk a lot of good common sense, Tim. You're really good. I thought that you're pretty fair, and that too just keeps going on. But look.
0: Well, you've just got to play the cards that are on the table, not the ones somebody thinks they're hiding behind their back, which we have no idea about.
2: You're pretty fair, Tim. Look, with your. I saw ACT's policy on the Climate Commission, get rid of the Climate Commission and withdraw the Paris Accord. Yeah.
0: Right.
2: It's probably about time and got rid of it. And they're here.
0: What did you think? What do you think of Nicole as an appointment as deputy leader?
2: Yeah, she's pretty good. Sounds all right. Good common
0: sense.
2: Sounds
0: all right. Yeah. Good on you.
2: Yeah. Look, you've been fair with her.
0: Oh, you're just dropping good out there, Dave. And,
2: you've been pretty fair. And I thought, you gave everyone a fair go. And look, good on you. No,
0: thanks for that, Dave. Look, really what was the whole point of doing the talkback was to respond to what we've heard today. What do we think of Nicole McKee? So I think, to be honest, Helen was talking about something I have no idea what she was talking about off the top of my head, but it certainly wasn't something that came out of the interviews or and the chat with Seymour or McKee, so it was difficult to deal with that one. And I talk to Sue all the time, don't worry. We talk a lot on overnight talkback as well. So, but yeah, that's one of her pet things, is that somehow someone else is running the ship. But you can only deal the card. You can only play the players that are in front of you, can't you? Rather than saying, I don't know how else you can deal with those discussions. But anyway, we'll come back with some of your text feedback before we wrap it up. It's 10 minutes to 4 News Talk ZB.
3: 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There has been a discharge of untreated wastewater from the Moa Point Wastewater Treatment Plant released through the short outfall pipe in Tarakina Bay. This may affect parts of Wellington's south coastline. 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

0: done.
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3: Yeah, we'll squeeze in another call. Just a couple of quick texts before that, though. Tim, you touched on it, but I'd love to see a scorecard of each coalition party legislative changes or changes so we can judge who has done what in the government rather than them all trying to claim the glory. That way we can see what New Zealand First have actually achieved, says Pat. And another one says, Nicole's an excellent choice of deputy. She has her feet on the ground, a genuinely decent forward-facing outlook, not looking back with a sore neck, a genuine role model for hard work, hard work and create your own luck. Go well, Nicole, said these texts. Kim, hello.
4: Oh, hi, Tim. I'm with you on identity politics being the priority for me out of three top campaign picks. You know, this country used to be, I'm nearly 60, so this country is very different from the country that you and I both grew up loving. And it saddens me where the arguments just come down to a bottom line of you're either Maori or you're non-Maori.
3: Or, you know,
4: and it's got to stop.
3: Yep, gender and all that sort of stuff. Yeah, I agree. Yeah.
4: It's got to stop. We've just got to get out, light act, put your head down, your bum up, work hard, earn your money, and prosper.
3: Yeah. Did you like Nicole as a choice? I thought it was totally unsurprising. I thought she was the absolute logical choice. What did you reckon?
4: Yes, I did too. I was hopeful that she would be the deputy.
3: Yeah.
4: And she speaks so well and so clear and she can debate on the spot, and she's not afraid of taking people on and cutting through their illogic or, their false statements.
3: Yeah.
4: And she calls a spade a spade.
3: Yeah. No, I think she's at the perfect sort of grassroots type of Kiwi. There's a better way of describing her, I guess, but she seems to me to be just, you know, pretty much down to earth. And, So, hey, thanks for your call, Kim. All the best. Sue did get a fair bit of feedback on the texts. I could call them fan mail, and maybe without being such fanny, but Michelle says, just listening to Sue makes me want to vote for ACT. I'm 100% supporting ACT as this text, leave New Zealand First to chase the baubles and the headlines for vanity purposes and leave National to play the steady as she goes game and serve up the ball onto the tee and let ACT drive the real and necessary change home. Look, I do think that as this election goes, that the campaign goes on, it'll be interesting to see what actually gets the cut through. Because while it might be great to point to what you've achieved legislatively, we do know have some politicians who are pretty good at grabbing the headlines with some. I think it'll be an interesting contest of ideas as we get closer to the election. But New Zealand First have certainly started that ball rolling early, haven't they? Anyway, hey, thanks for all your feedback. If you've missed any of the interviews, go and check out the podcast after 6 o'clock. Go to iHeartRadio on newstalkzb.co.nz. We'll be back for the Health Hub next. Dr. Michelle Neef, we're talking about your hearing and looking after it and avoiding the silent damage. We'll be back soon.
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17: It's 4 o'clock. I'm Sandy Hodge. Labour leader Chris Hipkins says nurses, bus drivers and tradies shouldn't be struggling to make ends meet. Roughly 500 supporters were in the crowd at Hipkins' speech at the second day of Labour's Congress weekend. It announced it would increase funding for apprenticeships if elected in November. Hipkins says our workers should be in better financial positions.
18: The people who come home shattered after a long day of work and then sit around the kitchen table tallying up the bills and trying to figure out how to pay them. They're not asking for much. They're just asking for a fair go.
17: Nicole McKee's reflecting on an unexpected political career after being named as the new deputy leader of the ACT Party. The Minister for Courts and Associate Minister of Justice replaces Brooke Van Velden, who is set to leave Parliament at the election. Speaking at the party's AGM in Auckland, McKee says she never expected to enter politics, joking in her maiden speech that she wondered whether it was her midlife crisis.
19: Now I'm a cabinet minister and the deputy leader of the only party that has the courage and the principles to unlock New Zealand's potential.
17: Hopes negotiations between Israel and Lebanon can loosen Iran's influence in the region. The Israeli military launched a drone strike in southern Lebanon earlier today after agreeing to a landmark agreement to withdraw some of its security zones. Meanwhile, the US says it detected a couple of drones after Tehran says it launched strikes against American military sites in the Middle East. Former US State Department policy adviser Laura Blumenfield told the BBC Israel and Lebanon now have a framework for further talks.
20: For the first time, Israel and the Lebanese government were sitting down and really mapping out a roadmap toward peace, which would render Hezbollah, which is the chief proxy by Iran in Lebanon, irrelevant.
17: Another earthquake has struck Venezuela, adding to the devastation of double quakes earlier this week, from which the death toll is still climbing. A 5.6 magnitude earthquake has struck off the coast of Aragua, about 100 kilometres west of the capital, which felt the brunt of the quakes on Thursday our time. Search and rescue dog teams are scouring the ruins of buildings, and international aid and rescue teams are arriving to help thousands of injured and missing people. National Disaster Search Dog Foundation's Denise Sanders told CNN it's a difficult task lifting rubble, so pinpointing the location of survivors is crucial.
21: So these dogs are trained to seek out the strongest scent source, wherever it may be, over whatever type of terrain.
17: A renewed push for us to be prepared for wildfires around the country. The Bioeconomy Science Institute has

0: simulated more than 500,000 potential ignitions across the country. It's found areas likely to burn under high-risk conditions and the severity of the flames. Fire scientist Laura Kiley says it's the first time that high-scale modelling has been done in New Zealand.
1: One thing that we do see, there's really the potential for extreme fire behaviour everywhere.
2: To Newstalk ZB Sport, and another special free kick from Argentina's star man at the Football World Cup on TVNZ+.
3: Leo Messi, match it. Here he goes, there he is!
2: Lionel Messi's added the icing in a 30-minute cameo to a 3-1 win over Jordan in Texas to join France as the only side to win all three pool games. It extends Messi's tournament-leading tally to 6, a 2-goal buffer on 4 players. Meanwhile, Algeria have equalised in the final minute of stoppage time to draw 3-3 with Austria. Both qualify from pool play. Football coverage with Nissan X-Trail. The big one ends June 30. Be quick. All Whites coach Darren Baisley has acknowledged the gap in class between his side and World Cup heavyweights. Baisley says they're not used to regularly facing the footballing quality of the Belgians, who thrashed New Zealand 5-1 in their final game.
4: For some of our players that are not playing in the Premier League or not playing in the top leagues like a lot of the Belgium guys are, you know, we don't get enough of those moments for the players to feel it, for the players to really live in those moments that we've had at this World Cup.
2: All Blacks coach Dave Rennie is welcoming the new Anzac Day Bledisloe Cup tests. New Zealand rugby have confirmed fixtures against the Wallabies next year in 2029 and 2031, all in Brisbane. Rennie says it's a huge weekend for sport across the ditch.
5: Big rugby league games on that weekend is big AFL. It's a strong connection between our two countries, and I think it'll be pretty special.
2: International rugby coverage with Access Solutions, elevating you and your business to a higher level. And Shane Van Gisbergen has qualified 6th at NASCAR's Cup Series qualifying session at Sonoma Raceway, where the Kiwi is defending champion. I'm Nathan Lim. That's Newstalk ZB News and Sport with Sanderson Vitamins from selected independent health stores nationwide. It's 4:05. Tim Beveridge is next.
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7: Let's have a look at the latest MetSense forecast for the capital. For the rest of our Sunday, we can expect mostly fine weather, though southerlies should stop gusting and ease back a little bit. 8 degrees is our overnight low. Tomorrow, Monday, as we get set for a brand new week, a little bit grey and overcast in the morning, a few showers, but it should clear to fine in the afternoon. Southerly winds, a high of 11, down to 6 degrees overnight tomorrow night. And then a sneak peek to Tuesday, waking up, opening the curtains, we'll have blue sky. Should be a nice fine day. Southeasterlies will turn northeasterly, 11 our expected high.
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0: somebody who doesn't go to a lot of noisy places and has social events there. I think that's what it comes down to. But it's the hearing loss as well. I think if you lose hearing, then it will be much harder to focus on any conversation in noise environments, let alone the one across the room. So definitely, I would have it checked out. And some people have had a hearing loss all their life, so it would be good to get a hearing test every now and then.
1: Okay, look, we're going to take a quick break. I did think that actually when Wayne started his call, he was about to tell a joke about I can hear a pin drop at 100 metres, but when my wife's telling me off, I can't hear a thing. But he didn't, amazingly. So anyway, it's 23 and a half minutes past 4, News Talk ZB. We'll be back in just a moment. You can give us a call, 0800 80 1080.
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13: 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I mean, has he just gone and flipped? 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
14: 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I mean, all of this is well rehearsed. It's in the public and we've talked it through before I went to India for the signing. I get that New Zealand first as opposed to a lot of trade deals, but it is becoming a bit confusing and it feels like it's time to move on now. This is a deal that is in the best interest of New Zealand. It was very carefully negotiated. Both sides know exactly what they've committed to. We've got it in Parliament and we're going to put it in law to have jobs and higher incomes.
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1: Yes, welcome back. We're taking your calls with Dr. Michelle Neef. He's an ENT surgeon and hearing specialist. 0800 80 1080. Quite a few texts to get onto, and I've got a few more questions to follow up with myself as well, by the way. But you can jump the queue if you just give us a call. Peter, hello.
15: Yeah, how you going?
1: G'day.
15: Yeah, I've got a bit of that tinnitus going on. I've been going for quite some time, over a few years. But one day... For about 4 hours, it completely stopped and then came back again. So is there a cure for that? Or

0: can look quite scary looking in there and everything's blocked, but examining with a microscope by the ENT surgeon, you might not need an operation.
1: Okay, great.
2: Oh, that's great. Thank you.
1: Best wishes with that. I guess it's being knowing how to ask the right questions again, but I mean, he made it clear to you, I guess, Michelle, so he should be all right when he's talked to his doctor in a couple of weeks. We need to take another break, but just quickly, this text says, "Hi Tim, I was having trouble, my hearing was muffled. I used a cotton bud in my ears one day, which irritated them. Misha would say, don't stick anything bigger in your ear than your thumb, probably, I'd say, if I remember.
0: Elbow, yeah.
1: Than your elbow, sorry. Went to the doctor, he checked them, said I should get my earwax removed, could see a big build-up, got it done that day, a massive difference. I could hear a lot better than that after that. Don't do it yourself, correct?
0: Yeah, don't do it yourself. And this is a good example. Why? Because if you stick something in there all the time, you make the sort of outer part of the ear canal look all right, because, you know, that's what you might see. But actually, in fact, you just sort of compress earwax deeper and deeper and deeper onto the tympanic membrane eardrum. And that can result in hearing loss. So, you know, there's sort of conductive hearing loss as a result of the earwax. So, yeah, it's a good example why you shouldn't use cotton buds, and the other one is if you use cotton buds, you can cause little cracks in the ear canal skin, and that can lead to ear infections, and that's another reason not to use it. So if you get a lot of wax, have it suctioned out by one of the ear senders, ear nurse, or in the hospital, but I wouldn't put anything in the ear. Just, you don't need to clean the ear, it comes up by itself.
1: Okay. Right. We'll be back with more calls in just a moment. We're with Dr. Michelle Neef. He's an ENT surgeon and hearing specialist. It's 10 to 5.
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1: I've got a truck.

0: Children, it's fully funded. So children get bilateral cochlear implants, and it goes up to the age of 19. And in adults, the funding has improved significantly, sort of over the last a few years. I think we do about 200 implants throughout New Zealand for adults, and a bit less than that for bilaterals for children. But I mean, there's still lots of funding. We're missing out a lot of patients. You know, about 5% of patients who, of patients who could benefit from a cochlear implant only get a cochlear implant. So we're missing out 95% of patients who could have one don't know or don't have one.
1: How long has that technology been? I remember when it was just experimental sort of stuff, but it sounds like if you could do it, you'd do it a lot more frequently.
0: Yeah, it's been since the early 80s, and the big company, the big Australian company who is the world leader in cochlear implants, they are from Australia, and they obviously, with the vicinity to Australia, we actually were on board with cochlear implantation in New Zealand fairly early. And we've got maybe 1,500 or close to 1,800 patients now, with adult patients with cochlear implants, and it's mainstream. There's nothing experimental about
1: Amazing.
0: It anymore.
1: Amazing. Mm. It is 10:05. News Talk ZB, back in a tick.
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1: Yes, we're with Dr. Michelle Neefe, ENT surgeon and hearing specialist. Just a quick text before you try and squeeze in one more call. Michelle, it's cold and flu season. Blowing your nose too hard, is that a problem for hearing? You know, when you need to pop your ears and stuff?

0: Yeah, I wouldn't do it all the time, and it can sometimes help if you do it carefully, but I'm not somebody who's keen on performing forceful maneuvers that sort of pop their eardrums.
1: Oh, no, I
0: I've
1: don't
0: been
1: mean
0: trying
1: that. I mean
0: to.
1: people inadvertently blowing their nose too hard. And I mean, can you hurt your eardrums by doing that?
0: Potentially, you can. You can potentially damage the inner ear hearing as well. So you don't need to blow too hard. You can just sort of have a normal blow or use some saline rinse from the chemist to just wash your nose out if it's still blocked.
1: Okay, right. Stephen, lucky last.
2: Oh, hello, Michelle. Look, I have a ongoing tinnitus problem which I've been working through for some time now. It's pretty debilitating at times, and funny enough, right as I'm talking to you now, it couldn't be worse. It'd be 10 out of 10. Now, I had a bit of work done with audiologist, and they've been very good, and I've got hearing aids, which can help, particularly if we turn them up fairly loud and there is a masking device on them. But coupled with this, my ears are very often blocked. So it feels like I'm underwater. In fact, even talking to you right now, it feels like my ears are underwater. Now, I can't seem to clear that. It comes and goes, and it seems to have its own particular timing, often worse in the evening.
1: Okay. We've only got about a
2: What
1: minute and a
2: would you
1: half, so I'll hand it
2: suggest?
1: over to Michelle on this at
0: Oh,
1: this
0: yeah.
1: point.
0: I mean, it's a bit tricky to say just without seeing it, but your hearing loss or the hearing loss itself can cause a blocked sensation. And so maybe there's a fluctuation in hearing, but it could also be the eustachian tube, so the middle ear not working 100%. And for that, your audiologist has to do pressure tests, and an ENT surgeon can have a look at that.
1: Thanks for your call, Stephen. I'm really sorry we're running out of time there, but as I say, we've all got to get in early on these calls because it's very popular. Just quickly, with about a minute to go, Michelle, what is the journey for people who are concerned about their hearing? Does an audiologist refer to an ENT? Does a GP? If people are looking at treatment options?
0: Yeah, I mean, you can approach an audiologist yourself. You don't necessarily have to go to your GP. I think do it early. If you think you've got a hearing loss or a blocked ear, just approach an audiology clinic and get an audiogram. And the audiologist actually knows best whether the patient needs to be referred or not. And they often recommend to the GP if they get a GP referral whether the ENT surgeon should have a look. So it's quite important.
1: Gosh, it's a busy hour as always. Hey, Michelle, really, we really do appreciate you making the time for us this afternoon. Thanks so much.
0: Pleasure.
1: Okay,
0: Thanks, Tim.
1: catch you again sometime.
0: See ya.
1: Yep, bye-bye. And we'll be back with Smart Money. Amanda Morales with us talking about loyalty schemes, whether they actually end up costing you money or whether you're one of those people who can't resist a sale. That on Smart Money is coming up next. 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
14: It's 5 o'clock. Good afternoon. I'm Joe Gilfillan. ACT's new deputy leader, Nicole McKee, says she's more than a one-trick pony. The Minister for Courts and Associate Minister of Justice replaces Brooke van Velden, who is set to leave Parliament at the election. Ms. McKee says she hasn't lost sight of why she entered politics, pointing to her role leading work on changes to firearms law. But she insists she's not just the gun lady.
15: Back 3 strikes so that the most serious violent and sexual repeat offenders are locked up for longer. I have worked to speed up the courts because victims deserve justice without delay.
14: Hundreds of pieces of police equipment have gone missing or been stolen between 2024 and 2025. An Official Information Act request from the Herald shows about 200 police badges, 80 pairs of handcuffs, 16 tasers, 178 mobile phones, 23 laptops and 14 digital notebooks went missing. All but one of the tasers has now been returned. The list also includes a Glock pistol, a sidearm locked in a case in every operational police vehicle, missing since 2024. An amber heat warning in the UK has been extended as record temperatures continue across Europe. There have been 2 UK heat waves already this year, and forecasters suggest significant bursts of heat are likely for the next 2 months. BBC meteorologist Ben Rich says temperatures are breaking historic records by 1, even 2 degrees, and Europe is the fastest warming continent on Earth. Venezuela's had a strong 5.6 magnitude aftershock today, following the big earthquakes yesterday and during the week. The death toll has gone past 1,400 people, with more than 3,000 people injured and around 70,000 still missing. Hotter winters could have chilling consequences for our fruit industry. Record high June temperatures have been seen in Wellington and many other parts of the country. Auckland University ecologist Kate McInnes-Ing says a warm start to winter might sound nice, but it has serious environmental implications. Ms. McInnes-Ing says cooler temperatures are important for triggering flowering, a process essential to the production of fruit.
16: There's impacts on the productivity of trees that are important. We're potentially going to see fewer fruits.
14: People are engaging with AI to support their mental health. With signs, it works. The Groove app, launched in October in partnership with Health New Zealand, has since facilitated 12,000 AI conversations. Users' leading concerns are sleep problems, stress and anxiety. Chief Executive Mark Krogstad says these conversations are helping people make action plans and improving their confidence.
17: It's listening to them and asking them questions about what they're dealing with to help them process that. And it's on their terms when they want.
14: A reminder for runners to take the time to fully recover before getting back into action. New ACC data reveal more than 17,000 running-related injury claims were accepted last year, with rehab costing more than $16 million. With more than 4,000 runners in today's Wellington Marathon, the agency's stressing the importance of rest after the race. Injury prevention leader James Whittaker says runners need a routine that does not overload their body.
18: Increase your running volume, distance, speed over time and

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1: News Talk ZB Sport, good afternoon. Positive signs on the injury front for the All Blacks. Fullback Will Jordan is currently recovering from a calf injury and lock Tupou Vaiai is returning from concussion. Coach Dave Rennie says both are tracking well and are at this stage available for selection against France in Christchurch on Saturday. He added number 8 Wallace Satiti is also doing well in his recovery from a head knock.
2: He's come through that really well, and so yeah, we're confident that he'll be available as well.
1: International rugby coverage with Access Solutions, elevating you and your business to a higher level. The last round of 32 Football World Cup matchups are set after an enthralling completion of pool play. Late drama in Group J saw Algeria take a 3-2 lead over Austria in extra time before Austria levelled it 3-3 in the final play. Second placed Austria will face Group H toppers Spain, while third ranked Algeria have earned an encounter with Group B winners Switzerland. Meanwhile, a sixth goal of the tournament for Lionel Messi has helped Argentina to a 3-1 win over Jordan. The defending champions next meet Cape Verde, who crept through with three draws. The Black Caps bowlers are encouraged at the prospect of a withering pitch heading into day 4 of their final cricket test against England at Trent Bridge. New Zealand are 120 for 3 going into day 4, leading by 204 runs in the third innings. Kiwi bowler Zach Folkes says the pitch is already deteriorating and will be increasingly tough to bat on.
3: Prone to cracking. I think the groundsmen were worried about the dryness of the surface before the test with the weather leading up to this. But I think it makes for a great test match. The next coming days are going to be very, very enjoyable, I think.
1: News Talk ZB's international cricket coverage with Rosine, premium quality paints and stains. I'm Nathan Lim. That's News Talk ZB News and Sport with Sanderson Vitamins from selected independent health stores nationwide. It's 5 after 5. Tim Beveridge is next.
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5: Let's have a look at the latest Metsys forecast for the capital. For the rest of our Sunday, we can expect mostly fine weather. Low southerlies should stop gusting and ease back a little bit. 8 degrees is our overnight low. Tomorrow, Monday, as we get set for a brand new week, a little bit grey and overcast in the morning, a few showers, but it should clear to fine in the afternoon. Southerly winds, a high of 11, down to 6 degrees overnight tomorrow night. And then a sneak peek to Tuesday, waking up, opening the curtains, we'll have blue sky. Should be a nice fine day. Southeasterlies will turn northeasterly, 11, our expected high.
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0: share photos with Google. They've got access to all your photos. Here's a scary example, because I'm a big user of ChatGPT, and I, you know, search it for a whole number of things, something to do with dog behavior on this occasion. And it referred to my dead dog by name in some the tips it was giving me. And I asked it, like, how do you know the name of my deceased dog? They're pulling information from every sources they can get now. So I think, you know, we can get upset about loyalty cards and what they know about us, but I think at a meta level, there's a whole bunch of stuff that we will probably lose sleep over if we knew about, in terms of, you know, everything from consumer patterns to sort of life stages and the whole life cycle of purchases.
1: Yeah.
0: And patterns.
1: What was that coffee you liked?
0: Oh, I don't think it's going to like appeal to most of your listeners, because it's in Devonport, but shout out to Chiasso, because they do an excellent bean. So
1: Chiasso, I didn't know how you spell that.
0: C-I-A-S-S-O.
1: Oh.
0: Anyhow, I keep coming back because it's great tasting coffee, and I get that 250 gram bag for every, I don't know.
1: Yeah, next time you get in touch with them, see if their internet traffic had a spike at 5:40.
0: I think they're doing okay.
1: They're probably doing all right. Actually, I'm going to do a little experiment just for later on. I'm just going to mention I'm really desperate to buy some dog food, because I don't have a dog. So I'm really desperate to buy some dog food, and I'm looking forward to a really great deal on the food that's going to keep my pet as healthy as possible. Actually, funny thing is, if there are people who've got their phones next to the radio right now, their phone might be listening to what I'm saying, and they'll get adverts for dog food. That'll be interesting, wouldn't it?
0: I'll report back on that if I start getting spammed with dog food ads.
1: Yeah. Or I could just say something mischievous like, Alexa, play Welcome to the Jungle. And that's me being mischievous before we head to the break, because that does work. 19 minutes to 6, News Talk ZB.
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15: A back down from Tama Pōtaka on his plan around the potential sale of conservation land. Jen Toop is with us, Greenpeace campaign, and already a lot of our conservation estate is used for private business. We've got cafes there.
16: The bill removes vital checks and balances. We've just seen that one government

0: I did, but now it's going back and we're going to convert it in Australia before sending it here. But like, I did miss out on buying a bus, so I'm starting a soup kitchen in Tauranga, a mobile soup kitchen, and I missed out on the sale.
1: Oh, you know, you're splashing the cash everywhere, Johnny. Have I got a deal for you? anyway, hey, thanks, mate. Thanks for your call. I'm also a little cautious when we're talking about one particular person's experience and naming it a bunch of different companies without really knowing who's responsible. So I just sort of think, yeah, it's something I'm a little bit cautious of pushing too far on a unverified in a way. That's all. I just had to mention that.
2: We do put a lot of trust in, you know, things like Revolut, Wise, digital banking, our own banks. I'd be sweating too.
1: That's probably we could do a whole hour about that, sending money around the world. That'd be an interesting topic about how to send money from pillar to post and not lose it. We might log that for later, a later date. Thanks for your call, mate. Let's go to the break, actually. We'll come with the break. It's 10 to 6.

0: Let's go to the break, actually. We'll come with the break. It's 10 to 6.
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0: Yes, welcome back. My guest is Amanda Morrell, a friend of the show and financial writer and commentator and a whole bunch of things. We've got time for one quick more call, I think, with about 2.5 minutes left. And it is Carolyn. Hello.
13: Hello. How are you?
0: Good,
13: like
0: thanks.
13: To thank Richard for phoning in and querying about this new club card.
0: Yeah.
13: I tried to get one, and unless I gave my mobile, they wouldn't, not my mobile, my email, they wouldn't give me one. And what's happened this time is they've included pack and save. And I just wonder, why is that? You know, they've got pack and save, New World, and I think one other. And what's happened is they can no longer go to a phone book and get contact with everybody in any way. So I think they're doing it this way, by getting people's email.
0: Oh, look, they're after your data, no doubt, Carolyn, aren't they, Amanda?
14: Absolutely. This, again, privacy is, I think, a lost concept now. But on that club card, because you know, I actually was prompted to, now that my Foursquare is local, one thing that appealed to me, because I'm suspicious, you know, I doubt whether I'm getting, you know, value for money, is you can elect to get air points instead of the discounts. So that, in the case of the club card, that's what I've done, because I do value travel. So there is some sort of optionality with that particular card. Can't say I've studied it too much closer than that, but there, it's worth

0: of thinking about how it best it can serve you. So again, if you're a traveler and you've got an AirPoints card, maybe do that instead.
1: Well, that wouldn't work for me. I don't do a lot of traveling, but I just, yep. I'm just like Richard. I just feel a little bit suspicious about why.
2: It's worth people asking themselves this question, because otherwise it just becomes something we do by rote. You know, people ask for your email and you just hand it over and away you go. I mean, there are also people who decide they're going to have a separate Gmail just for all the junk they're going to get. In fact, I used to have a sort of Gmail that I used to use for loyalty things, and then I suddenly realized I just had too many email accounts. So anyway, do you care? How do you actually, Amanda, just before we go, we've got about 40 seconds left. How much are you actually bothered about your privacy when it comes to this sort of stuff? Or do you just sort of think, oh, that ship has sailed?
0: Oh, I'm really irked by it, but I feel, and there's certain things you can do to kind of manage it. And you were asking earlier, I just want to get served ads that I'm concerned with. And so you can set your filters in Google and do this and do that. But I do feel if you're living in the modern era, you're kind of fighting a losing battle. I find it deeply disturbing, deeply annoying, but it is what it is. So to the best of your ability, you want to learn how to manage it. So you're controlling it instead.
2: Hey, great to have you on the show as always, Amanda. And we'll look forward to next time, eh?
0: Sounds good.
2: Okay, take care. And the podcast will be up soon. You can check it all the hours after the news. Sunday at 6 is next. Catch you soon.
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10: Just relax, take it easy. You're still young, that's your fault. There's so much you have to know.
11: Great song, Cats the Evens. We'd love to hear from you. 0800 80 1080. You can text 9292. Relatively simple, but also wildly complex conversation. What does it mean? What does it mean to be a good man? Just trying
12: That's
11: to
12: how we roll.
11: Hedge my bets here.
12: Simple yet complex.
11: Simple. Okay. Yeah. What does it mean to be a good man? And for some people, that might be a relatively easy answer, but clearly it's not overly easy because there's a lot of young men out there at the moment trying to crack that code. There's this thing called the manosphere out there. You might have heard of it. It's these men online trying to teach young men how they can be successful. Usually it involves clicking on all their videos and buying courses that they offer so that they can get wealthy.
12: It's really the equivalent of the weight loss tips for women that we've endured for decades and decades. And we were just talking before about this too, how that social media has opened this up to men. I think in the past, really, it was women that were being poked and prodded by the media with influence, you know, images and ideas and concepts around what makes beauty. You know, beauty's a big one for women. That's age old. It's always been how to look your best at this age, how to lose this much weight to be, you know, to attract that mate. And the quizzes, you know, are you a this, are you a that? It's just been going for a long, long, long, long time. As long as I think people could get words onto pages, they've realised that, you know, it can be so powerful a tool. And I think historically women were probably targeted because they were what's known in the marketing world as the household shopper, or they were back in the day. So they had the income and they would, you know, spend it on whatever they thought the household needed, because historically that was how the household functioned. Whereas now it's completely different. So, you know, it's all no holds barred, and men are now being bombarded as well. And at a time where I think gender roles have changed so much. And I think maybe men have struggled, to find a way and then way. And I hope it's one of those cases where the pendulum has swung so far, but it will actually gradually find that nice medium again and settle. Because men are good things. Yeah.
11: I like to think so. You're right. There's a lot of young men's insecurities are being played on now, especially around the dating scene, because the dating scene now is so, so difficult. Young men struggling to find partners. And if they don't look the part, because there's a particular type of man that seems to

0: 50s, I'd say, or 40s. It's hard to see how old the Chinese are.
1: Yeah. Let's oh, Clive. All right. I'm back with you on the David Hasselhoff and the Dukes of Hazzard. All good. A-Team as well. I was really into the A-Team when I was young. And the Million Dollar Man as well. I was into that whole era of TV was my era of television. David Hasselhoff, Knight Rider, legendary. Donna, good evening.
2: Hi there, guys. Good to chat. I was just telling your producer there, Jack's hit a nerve that I fully believe in, because I love your topic tonight. I think it's wholly important. And you've got one of the world's specialists living in Hamilton. But Jack, you said that chivalry is, you know, and lots of girls take offence at being women, they're girls, take offence at a door being opened, etc. And that is exactly it. The reason that we do not have a plethora of lovely young gentlemen anymore is because we no longer have ladies. And that is the problem. You've got people who take offense at a door being open. Grow up. We have somebody, not you, but the people who take offense. You have a situation where somebody is being kind and they're opening a door. And it's also because there's a certain amount of politeness. As one of you has to go first. And the gentleman will say you first. And I often do it. We have a wonderful building, lots of people coming in. And a lot of the time, a man will open the door, walk through, keep going, not interested. But more often than not, the gentleman will step back while I walk in, and I go, thank you for being a gentleman. And if the lady who doesn't say that, I would be the first to slap the door in her face.
3: I think Donna, good point, and it just got me thinking. It might be a hangover from the women's movement, and when it came through so strongly, you know. Once again, I talk about that pendulum that swings, and when women were fighting for their rights, I think that pendulum swung a long way, and now it's finding and settling again. I hear you on that. I mean, if I open the door for we were always taught to open the door for people that are older than us is just something older, that we do.
2: Yeah.
3: And it doesn't matter if it's a woman or a man or a it's a respectful thing in my eyes. I think, well, that's a kindness, and goodness me, we could all do with some kindness, and saying thank you is not, you know, it's not that far off the it's a simple thing to do.
2: No,
3: 100%. No, good point.
2: Unfortunately, she is no longer the headmaster of Hamilton Boys High. But if you want to hear somebody talking about young men growing up, Susan Hassel has to be a world-renowned leader in teaching young men.
3: Yes. Oh, look, there's a brilliant podcast with her as well that I've just listened to in the last couple of weeks, and it's on Between Two Beers podcast, and she's on there, and what a phenomenally interesting woman who's just really clocked what it takes to get a great response from young men and really sort of, you know, switch them on to their futures. Yeah, fantastic. Good recommendation, Donna.
2: Thank you. Well done, guys.
1: Thanks,
2: well,
1: Donna. Just very quickly, Donna, if you were to name just two or three things that you think make a good man, what would you say?
2: Good manners and being able to cook a good meal.
1: Yes.
3: Nice one.
1: Yes, I like that one.
3: And doing it.
1: Yeah, thanks for that, Donna. Really appreciate it. Hey, Neil, I can see you waiting there. We'll get to you right after the break. We've had a load of really good text messages as well. If you want to jump into the conversation, 0800 80 1080, you can text 9292. It's News Talk ZB.
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0: it is far reaching. 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
8: Every man wants to be a macho, macho man. 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
9: Hello, how are you?
1: Very good, thank you.
9: That's good. Hey, I'm just listening in, so I thought I'd ring for the first time and just sort of give my little bit of 2 cents worth for raising young boys into nice young men.
1: Yeah, well, Wendy, brilliant. Firstly, if it's your first time calling us, welcome to the show. Nice to have you on board.
9: Thank
1: Don't
9: you.
1: Be a stranger.
9: Definitely not.
1: All right, so I'm really interested to hear what you've got to say, Wendy, partly because I was raised by a solo mum, so I'm keen to hear your thoughts.
9: Yeah, and that's exactly why I rang, because I listened to you and I thought to myself, well, actually, I have an opinion on this myself. So raising two young boys from the age of 2 and 4 to, well, obviously now they're 29 and 27. And I guess the thing that I learned, because I obviously read books as well, because I'm a female, so I only know how to be a female. I don't know how to be a male. Mm. I don't know how they think. And so I had to learn that at the end of the day, like, boys are very different, you know. They process things differently. So, you know, so I kind of had to learn to step back and not get into their head and be forever asking them, you okay, you okay, you okay? As you do, you know, because you think, well, I like people to ask me, am I okay? And in the end, they both sort of said to me, Mum, how about if we're not okay, we'll tell you. But apart from that, we're okay. So, but I also, again, me personally, I'm quite a strong person, and I, you know, wanted them to respect women. So from a very early age, I used to catch a school bus, and I used to get them to stand back and let the girls get on the bus. You know, just about respecting. It's not about saying you're this or that, but just, I guess, respecting the fact that we are females, and I don't care what's happening in this generation, we still like to be treated like a female.
0: Mm.
9: You know, and I used to always

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0: I think that kindness, consideration and helpfulness go a long way towards making a good man. Unfortunately, what we've got is centuries and centuries of male privilege, and that is taking quite a bit to get over. And there are men who I would consider good men, but they've got this thing called male bonding, and so they see the male point of view, whereas to me, I'm seeing the female point of view, perhaps. Now, I think this whole thing about opening car doors for women as to finding what they're like, what men, whether they're good or not, is a load of rubbish. Because you can have the most impeccable manners and the man is the real sod underneath.
1: Yes.
0: And you can't tell. Now, getting to this thing about, I think men and women do, to some extent, think quite differently. And there's that wonderful pop song called, I forget who put it out, called Put a Log on the Fire and Then Tell Me Why You're Leaving Me. And about 20 years ago, I had a conversation with a young man who just started university, and he was having a terrible trouble finding a girlfriend. And he said to me, he had all these really right principles, he's a really good guy, and he says, but I'm not getting a girlfriend. The ones that all the girls want to go for these other types, which were the bad boys who had more charisma than him. So I think it's a very complicated sort of issue. I think that, I think I've probably expressed all my thoughts on it.
1: It's a good point, Helen, and it's the struggle that young men are finding online at the moment. There's a small percentage of men that are successful on Tinder, and they all fit a relatively particular profile. They have a particular look, they are good looking, they are seemingly successful, and so then you have all these guys who are struggling in the dating scene going and looking for how can I overcome this, and the people that they're turning to online are terrible. I'm just saying it blatantly, they're terrible men. And someone's asked, Nikki asked if, named one of them that and asked if I'm referring to that person. I'm not going to name any of them because I don't want to draw attention to them. But yes, Nikki, the person that you named is one of them. It's probably the most high profile, but there are lots of these guys out here and they find their little niche when it comes to looks or how you're supposed to treat women, et cetera, et cetera, et cetera. And some of them are just awful human beings. Hey, we've got to hit a break. Thanks for that, Helen. We'll get to more of your texts after the break. 0800 80 1080. You can text 9292. 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
2: New must-watch shows on TVNZ+. The Unicorn, a comedy about a widowed dad discovering that kindness, emotional maturity and basic communication make you extremely hot and desirable. And the drama some people are saying is better than Broadchurch. Under Salt Marsh, a devastating crime shatters a tight-knit Welsh community where everyone's hiding something, including the marsh itself. So while the Unicorn helps restore your faith in people, Under Salt Marsh does its best to destroy it. And they're both streaming on TVNZ+.
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11: G'day, welcome to Real Life. I'm John Cowan. Now, Grant Nisbet is my guest tonight. He's been doing sports commentaries on TV and radio for, must be more than five decades by my reckoning, including more than 350 All Black Test matches alone. So, welcome, Nisbo.
12: G'day, John. Nice to be with you.
11: Oh, it's an amazing privilege to have you on the show. You know, to rack up such an amazing career, you have to be good at what you do and also to have stamina, but I guess you must love your job as well, or else you would have found something else to do decades ago. You still love it?
12: Yeah, still love it, absolutely. I'd hate the thought of waking up in the morning and having no real purpose. You've got to love your job quite clearly. And I've been lucky enough to be, I almost don't consider it a job, to be fair. It's a passion. And I've been lucky enough to be able to pursue it since I left school, which is an awful long time ago.
11: How long would it have been that you've been calling games and reporting on sport?
12: I finished school back in 1968. So I started at the old NZBC Sports Office and Broadcasting House Wellington on the very last day of the year, 1968, and have pretty much been in the sporting business since that time, in radio initially,
11: yep,
12: and then a combination of both radio and television, and latterly since 1985, mainly with television.
11: Yeah, that's amazing. I mean, people obviously like what you do, or they would have pushed you out of the commentary box years ago. So, what do you think your approach to commentary is that people appreciate?
12: Look, I try to be fair to everybody. I'm conscious of the fact, even when you're doing All Black Test matches, there are people watching who are not necessarily All Black fans. If I'm doing a test match, for instance, at Twickenham in London, I know there's a lot of English people back home hoping the All Blacks lose. So I've got to be as impartial as I can possibly be, even though I'm a Kiwi. Right. I'm brought up in New Zealand and obviously support the All Blacks. So I think you've got to be fair.
11: Mm-hmm.
12: And you can't tell fibs. I remember in the early days, we were often told to sort of beat the game up a bit if it was a bit slow. Just

0: offending the people who do know, it's quite a delicate balance, really,
1: Yeah.
0: because you don't want people saying, "Well, we already know that, you clown." So yeah, it is a delicate balance. But I mean, the way rugby has changed and continues to change, and the law changes,
1: Yeah.
0: often things do need to be explained, even to those who think they know. Because, as I say, there was a point there well, probably not in the last couple of years, but maybe in the last 5 years, that the laws of the game have undergone significant changes, and people need things to be explained to them. So we try and do that, sometimes, I guess, unsuccessfully, but it's an important aspect of the commentary.
1: Do you ever get confused yourself and wonder what happened then?
0: Yes, many times, many times. You can imagine over the last 40 years how many law changes. I mean, for instance, it wasn't until 1996 that players could be lifted in the line out. That was always illegal. Once upon a time, if you kicked the ball out on into touch on the full from anywhere on the field, the tackle ball rule has changed a million times. Once upon a time, you could ruck with your feet. Now you can't do that. All sorts of things have changed over the years.
1: So it's that long ago. I wondered when it turned into a circus act. Well, you came from radio, and I wonder whether or not that gave you an advantage when you got to TV, or did you have to unlearn stuff? I mean, radio, you're painting a picture, you're creating a mental image in people's minds. It must actually be quite a big shift, I suppose, going to TV.
0: Yeah, I mean the big shift is not saying as much, and it took me a wee while to get used to that because you really want to just keep talking. And I often say to people now, young aspiring commentators, that silence is your friend. And because sitting at home, 10 seconds of silence actually doesn't feel like 10 seconds. When you're sitting in a commentary box, it feels like an age. And you feel like you've got to fill in the gaps, and I know for sure, working with so many ex-All Blacks over the years, that that's probably the hardest thing they find. You know, they feel that they've got to justify their existence by continuous talking. But when they see a game back, and I've told them that, you know, a little bit of silence is golden, they see exactly what I mean.
1: Right. We should perhaps just stop talking for 10 seconds, and I'll watch what happens to our producer.
0: Yes, a little bit different in radio.
1: Yeah, I know. 10 seconds of that is cost you your job. 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This is Real Life. I'm John Cowan, talking to Grant Nisbet, the voice of New Zealand rugby, and we'll be back with him in just a few minutes.
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0: 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Feel sorry for him? Nah, of course you don't. 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
11: It's 8 o'clock. Good evening. I'm Joe Gilfillan. Labour Party leader Chris Hipkins says he wants to return the Kiwi dream. Labour's annual Congress weekend has finished. Around 500 supporters turned up for Mr. Hipkins' speech in Wellington this afternoon. He told them people should be able to make ends meet if they work hard.
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0: Knights, ranked 85th in the world, losing to Belgium, ranked 9th in the world, 5-1. And that, I think, for a lot of people, is the moment where you're going, maybe we just got a bit carried away with this tournament. And as I've been saying since the start of the show, there's a part two to that, which is maybe it's okay to get carried away. You know, maybe the getting carried away, it walks this tightrope between being embarrassing and actually just being fun. 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
0: 12 minutes to 9. Lots of text messages like this one. Go Allison, 100% on the mark. This texter says, I tune in for the 6 p.m. news. I could not believe the first 15 minutes were around the football and the All Whites. It needed to be a segment in the sports. Whoever or whoever's mates decided this needs to be kicked for touch. Mixing our sporting metaphors. Thank you for texting 9292. Linda said, now I may have read this one. Oh, no, I haven't. But we've had a few of this theme. She says, of course we got carried away. Of course we had no chance. But thank goodness we dared to dream. I hate the game. I wasn't expecting the shift from dare to dream to I hate the game. Linda goes on to say, I never watched a nanosecond of it. But again, thank goodness those who love it and those who just got swept up in the vibe of what is the FIFA World Cup dared to dream. Linda, a rugby league fan, but not a Warriors fan. Ha ha, says Linda. Okay, thank you for texting in 9292. Lynn says, my partner gets really ratty when the news at 6 starts on about sport. I have to stop him from lobbing the remote at the TV. Well, do stop him from lobbing the remote, because no one wins if the remote breaks. Brief deviation. Our TV remote went missing for about 3.5 hours on Friday night. And my wife was going away for the weekend. And, you know, judge me if you want, but the prospect of looking after my two children for the entire weekend without being able to turn the TV on did get me probably more panicky than I needed to be. And 3.5 hours of thinking that my 2-year-old had hidden the remote and then discovering that there may have been an adult who'd left it outside in the rain, and the remote still works. So modern TV, because this is a new TV. So modern TVs, this is Friday when it was pouring with rain for about 3 hours, and that remote

0: is currently, and it's a solar remote, so it charges. Well, I think you probably know what solar is. then the remote totally works. That's almost a talkback topic in and of itself. In fact, that's a talkback topic in and of itself, and I've set it up so poorly, but there you go. Okay, we might come back to that, but still text messages through about whether we got a little bit too carried away with the All Whites at this World Cup. This text says, the last World Cup the All Whites were at, this is 16 years ago, they drew with the current world champs, Italy, who would have been ranked back then at least as high as Belgium are now, so you never know. You're right. That's we keep coming back to it, that's the joy of sport. It's the joy of supporting an underdog, because theoretically it's still possible. In some sports more than others, you know, you've got the possibility of an upset. I'd say upsets in football, if both teams are trying to score goals, are harder to come by. I feel like upsets in T20 cricket are more possible. You know, you don't get upsets. You don't get, say, a real minnow team being able to, if they had the opportunity to play a test match. You know, Ireland, for example. Ireland are not going to be beating the top test teams in the world. But Ireland, like Afghanistan, can win T20 games. In football, I think what happened in 2010 is that the All Whites made it their mission to not lose. And that, you might argue, served them well. But in not losing, we also didn't win, and we therefore didn't progress. Chris says, I really enjoyed following the All Whites, a nice young team who have worked hard to get to the World Cup. I get sick and tired of listening about the ABs and the Black Caps. There are other sports in this country, says Chris. And this person, it's Brian, he says, I wonder if our state broadcaster TV1 got the right to the Rugby World Cup and then started charging people. I wonder what the reaction would be. This has been a complete joke. Thank you for texting in, 9292. All right, 7 minutes to 9, 0800 80 1080. It's News Talk ZB.
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0: 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We're going to head to the news with one of my favourite Foreigner songs. I love the song. Foreigner are a great band. You might have seen an article about Foreigner, though, a couple of days ago in the Herald. And it was titled An Uncomfortable Truth. And this is, when it comes to uncomfortable truths about legacy rock bands, that they run the risk of becoming their own tribute bands. So Foreigner are still touring the world, and they sound good. They're professional musicians. None of them

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7: It's 9 o'clock. Good evening. I'm Joe Gilfillan. Praise for a prepared climber serves as a reminder of the importance of personal locator beacons or PLBs. Emergency services responded to Taranaki Maunga via a PLB activation just before 10 this morning after a person fell and became stranded in snow and rocks above the ski field. He was airlifted to hospital. A five-hour operation involving police, St John, rescue teams and a member of the public. Police say the PLB made a real difference and saw the man found quickly in challenging conditions. ACT's new deputy leader, Nicole McKee, says she's more than a one-trick pony. The Minister for Courts and Associate Minister of Justice replaces Brooke van Velden, who is set to leave Parliament at the election. Ms. McKee says she has not lost sight of why she entered politics, pointing to her role leading to work on changes to firearms law.

0: only been there 50 years. Do you know that there's still people who don't really think of Ronnie Wood as being quite as legit as the others because, you know, he joined in 1975, 51 years ago. And just tying things up with the Football World Cup question, Keith says, I think the reason why TV One News had 15 minutes on the All Whites was to self-promote the FIFA World Cup so they may sell more of their 44.95 game passes. Thank you, Keith, on 9292. Okay, so the question of bands with no original members, is it an issue? You know, is it sort of self-parody as well as being self-tribute? Would love to get your thoughts on that one. And you can text as well on 9292. And here's another one. In fact, we'll get to the break first, then I'll give you another topic, which is a technology and rain related one, which I briefly hinted at. But we'll go to the break first. 0800 80 1080. Bands like Foreigner, Chicago, Little River Band, lots of these classic bands are touring with no original member. Boney M make a song and dance out of having, you know, one of their originals. But she didn't sing on any of the songs. So when they tour and they say featuring Maisie Williams, well, no disrespect to Maisie, but she was one of their dancers. Liz Mitchell sang all the songs. But does it matter? 0800 80 1080. You can text 9292. The Herald did an article about this a couple of days ago. It's News Talk ZB at 9:17.
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8: So Winston Peters late. I mean, has he just gone and flipped? So he was against it because there were too many Indians. Now there aren't enough Indians. Is he playing games with you, Todd?
9: Well, that's what it feels like. I mean, all of this is well rehearsed. It's in the public and we've talked it through before I went to India for the signing. I get that New Zealand first as opposed to a lot of trade deals, but it is becoming a bit confusing and it feels like it's time to move on now. This is a deal that is in the best interest of New Zealand. It was very carefully negotiated. Both sides know exactly what they've committed to. We've got it in Parliament and we're going to put it in law to have jobs and higher incomes.
7: 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Keeping the weekend going that little bit longer. 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
0: 9:20 and Chris says he watched Foreigner play the 50th anniversary concert backed by an orchestra in Vegas in March. Total highlight. Absolutely fantastic show. Yeah, well, apparently they're

0: of Lou Graham has now left. So, you know, does it matter? Now, if that, my opinion, very quickly, I think they should be called a tribute band. I think it should be the Foreigner Experience. But because all the guys who are playing have crossed over with some originals, you can't exactly change the name of the band to being the Foreigner Experience. But it's a Foreigner Experience. It's not Foreigner. But the ticket that you buy says Foreigner. Lots of bands are now in this camp. Isn't it issue? 0800 80 1080. You can text 9292. It's 24 minutes to 10.
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0: 22 minutes to 10. You should not put a wet phone in rice, this texter says. Tech experts and manufacturers like Apple strongly advised against it. Rice cannot absorb internal moisture fast enough, and the dust, starch, and small grains can get lodged in your ports and speakers, creating a sticky paste that causes permanent damage. Well, that's sort of the opposite of what we'd heard for years. Now, Elliot has responded. Elliot texted in saying that iPhones have been waterproof since September 2016. Now, when I Google it, apparently they're not waterproof, but they are water resistant. Now, that's more from a manufacturer's warranty point of view. That's their get out of jail card. Because if you're saying you're waterproof, then you have to be. But if you're saying you're water resistant, then, you know, it's a little safer, I guess, legally. But Elliot says, no. I promise I'm not joking around. However, my apologies on the wording. Yes, water resistant, not waterproof. Look, you're all right with me, Elliot. Elliot says his model is safe in water, and his model is 10 years old. For up to 30 minutes, it's 6 meters deep. He says he swims for about an hour, no issues. The 2016 model I referred to can only withstand... Oh, okay. Does he mean a different model? But his 2016 model can only withstand one meter depth for 30 minutes. So is it? Do you have a more modern one that can do 30 minutes at 6 meters? I would just be too nervous. I actually have. I should not reveal the weird dreams that I have, because I have a repertoire of anxiety dreams. And some of them are pretty funny. They're not funny at the time. Anyway, one of my anxiety dreams involves forgetting that I've got my phone in my pocket and I'm swimming with my phone, and then realizing that I've ruined my phone. And yet, I hope I update that recurring anxiety dream to be less stressed about it. Unfortunately, as for any of us who

0: $1,043 per year in contributions. 5 years later, 2012, National halved the government contribution to $521 and removed employer tax credits. 3 years later, in 2015, National abolished the $1,000 kickstart. 10 years later, National halved the government contributions again to $260. So that's why, when last week that announcement came out, you might not have remembered the details, but you might have gone, Isn't this sort of a change of heart? Yeah, because 1 year after they'd halved the government contributions and 11 years after they abolished the $1,000 kickstart and 14 years after they'd halved the government contribution and removed the employer tax credits, they've announced a $1,500 kickstart and all babies enrolled. So it is definitely an about turn. And for the party who are using the expression money bazooka all the time to talk about the previous government, $1,500 is quite bazookery, but maybe it's good use of the bazooka, but it's quite bazookery. So we were talking about that last week. And I think the other thing that people have had time to sort of dwell on is whether it's a slight Trojan horse to have this on the one hand, and I totally support it. You know, I might question the stuff behind the scenes in the last few years, but I do support this as an idea. But you have this on the one hand and you raise the retirement age on the other. And this is warming people up for the raising the retirement age. 0800 80 10 80, 7 minutes to 10, Newstalk ZB.
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11: So the Police Commissioner Richard Chambers under investigation over allegations of inappropriate conduct. Michael Morrow, the Herald Senior Investigative Reporter.
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0: 5 minutes to 10. As we head to the news, we're talking about bands who no longer have original members or only one left. Foreigner have none. There was an article in the paper a couple of days ago saying they're effectively a tribute to themselves. Is that an issue? 0800 80 1080. Jane says... Of course they should be the same. I think you're thinking at a different level. Most people want entertainment. And as long as they have the same sound and same style, no one cares. Even the same original members get old. Voices change, movements change. New members keep the style. Well, I think, even though I feel differently, I know that a lot of people are in your camp. Someone says, you know, what about when Lindsey Buckingham was kicked out of Fleetwood Mac and our own Neil Finn joined? What I know is that Fleetwood Mac did a world tour with Neil Finn and Mike Campbell having replaced Lindsey Buckingham, you know, two people to replace one because Lindsey's so incredible. And most people didn't care. But there's a small percentage of us who go, no, but

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8: It's 10 o'clock. Good evening. I'm Joe Gilfillan. ACT's new welfare announcement promises to restore fairness, personal responsibility and the value of work to the benefit system. It's pledging to move all health and disability issuing powers to an approved pool of doctors and shake up assessment criteria which beneficiaries will have to be reassessed against. It will also introduce a card for recipients to receive their benefits, which will block cash withdrawals and alcohol, gambling and tobacco products. Labour has promised to fund apprenticeship boosts to cover more trades. The scheme pays employers $500 a month for a year to take on apprentices, but Labour, if elected, is promising to make that 2 years. Apprentices would also get a $1,000 grant for tools. Speaking at the party's annual conference this afternoon, leader Chris Hipkin said Labour's always been about workers.
9: Too many of our young people are leaving for a better life in Australia. Cuts won't fix that.
8: A recruitment agency is shining a light on labour market challenges for older adults as talk ramps up about lifting the retirement age. Prime Minister Chris Luxon has suggested he'd raise the age of eligibility for New Zealand superannuation if re-elected for a second term. Robert Walter's senior director, David Lassier, says we have to consider whether we actually have the jobs for more people in our workforce. Mr. Lassier says there can be an age bias against older adults looking for work.
10: It's definitely a little bit harder when some of them have been made redundant.

0: Because normally in that situation, the ball would be just clipping the stumps and it would be the umpire's on-field call. So if the umpire's given you out, then you stay out. If the umpire had given you not out, you'd be not out, even though it's the same amount of ball hitting the stumps. But the ball was missing the stumps. So we are still 127 for three. We lead England by 211, and hopefully by the end of the day's play, this will be just our second ever series win in England. 0800 80 10 80 10 27, it's News Talk ZB.
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0: News Talk ZB 1029. Pauline, how are you doing?
9: Oh, very well, thank you. I'm confused about George, and you might be able to help me here. Does his TV not have an off switch?
0: I don't think it does. I believe it doesn't.
9: No.
0: Yeah.
9: No. Well, it's. I'm thinking if a neighbour kindly steps in and shows George this off switch, he could read, he could look out the window at the birds and the beautiful day and appreciate the fact that he's obviously got vision because he can see TV. He can look outside at all the wonderful things he could note. And by the way, George, just as that television program irritated you through the day, you have irritated many New Zealanders with your language tirade. Dear, dear, dear.
0: His foul language. Wasn't it foul, Pauline?
9: His father would have been ashamed of him, I'm sure of it. Just because he was a coal miner doesn't mean to say he swore a lot.
0: Well, exactly. I'm sure there have been many very pious coal miners.
9: Absolutely.
0: Very clean living coal miners.
9: Absolutely. Probably went into church for mass before they went down the mines. Actually, that's not funny. They probably did.
0: Oh, well, yeah, yeah. And look, yeah. It was hard work. It was brutal work. And and if they enjoyed a little bit of fussing and cussing, then who are we to judge? But it's just to say that not all miners would be cussing.
9: No, that's true. All right, thank you for listening.
0: Thank you, Pauline. 0800 80 1080. Judith, how are you doing?
10: Oh, good evening, Tim. Hey, Tim, your last name is Roxburgh, and on Country Calendar tonight was all about Roxburgh apricots.
0: Now, where were all these calls in the first 2 hours? I mean, this is what I live for as a broadcaster. Tell me about the Roxburgh apricots that you

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3: 23 minutes to 11. Helen, welcome along. Yeah. Hope it was a lovely weekend.
4: I've got a bit of a cold, so my voice is a bit croaky. Now, I actually do agree with George on some level. What he's really saying is that this is an overseas thing which really got nothing to us, and it's going on and on and on. Well, what's actually happening with that is one of these distractions, and I believe that, although it did sound a bit callous, the subject matter, but what I think we really need here is something like what we used to have with a current affairs program, where there was issues were really closely analysed, like Brian Edwards, you know, them that was very good.
5: We've had it much more recently than Brian Edwards. The Sunday show on TV1 was excellent and rated very well.
4: Oh, okay, but I mean, I do see what his point was. Because I am really getting quite frightened about what is actually happening with legislation and proposed legislation targeting the disability sector. Now, what I heard on the last news about ACT's policy, which is going to make it fairer for people, and, you know, I can't repeat it because I didn't absorb all the details, but things like that really, really freak me out because it's so difficult being a person with a disability in this society, and you're regarded with terrible suspicion, and there are all these sanctions, and what they're going on is going to make it fairer. Well, you know, for instance, if you have something like chronic fatigue syndrome, that there's a really crippling, and it's not even recognised as a disability. And people with these kind of conditions it's really, really, really scary because you're being penalised for something that's real. And they're talking about an approved panel of doctors. You know, the implications of all this is really, really scary. And it's just continually passing under the radar the whole time.
5: Yeah.
4: Except
5: for
4: people like Sue and Harry. He's great. He's keeping his eye on what's going on and rings up. I had a conversation earlier with Tim Beveridge. And he didn't understand what the hell I was talking about. And it was quite clear. I meant quite clear what I was talking about. But he went on and said, I haven't got any idea what you're talking about. And then he repeated it saying he didn't have any idea what I was talking about. Well, I mean, I beat my head in frustration.
5: Okay.
4: You know, so Harry's doing a great job.
5: Bevo may have said very politely, been wanting to have a bit more of a conversation with you as opposed to, you know, one-way traffic. And then I say that politely. That's probably what he was getting at. Because I totally understand that when you're rightfully concerned about ACT policies, I do not agree with the vast majority of ACT party policies. And I don't like the way Luxon has such little attention

0: a lot of texts like that. Someone says this is the best show ever. Look, none of this sort of vibe that we've had since 10 o'clock, that wasn't there. You know, not through lack of trying. These things just have to happen naturally. That wasn't there between 8 and 10. But something happened during the 10 o'clock news, and, you know, we've been off to the races with a smorgasbord of curiosity. Hi, Tim. The 72-year-old chewing grapes on a Sunday night gives the 42-year-old me who chews hops on a Friday night hope that I might make 72, says Fraser. I only tuned in at 10 p.m., but be aware that we are getting close to a full moon, and you are bearing the brunt. Oh, no, I don't think it's a brunt to be born. It's a brunt to be savored. Can you savor a brunt? One wonders. And Sally, thank you for the lovely text. She said that she needed the laughs and she's enjoying the show. So good for you. Quick break, and we'll be back after this at 17 to 11, News Talk ZB.
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12: 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News Talk ZB.
0: It's 10:45. Albie, g'day.
13: Tom, how are you doing there?
0: I'm doing really well.
13: Yeah, a song comes to mind. Don't worry, be happy.
0: By Bobby McFerrin.
13: Been a few people ringing out whining, you know.
0: Well, poor, it was Harry, wasn't it, who was upset no, George. Why did I say Harry?
13: Yeah.
0: George, who was really upset. He thought he was, well, first he thought it was RNZ, but then he thought it was TVNZ, and then he was very concerned that the news that he'd been watching all day kept featuring a gruesome Australian and a murder in Thailand. But lo and behold, he was watching Sky News. And look, it's easy, and I'm not saying this sarcastically, it is easy to get a bit confused about things, particularly as we get a little bit older and you know.
13: I'm sorry he was
0: upset. Yes.
13: I had the privilege on Friday night from Hello Sailor meeting the guy Brazier. Now, was his name Graham Brazier?
0: Yes.
13: Yes. And I said to him, you sing a song about Blue Lady. And I said, can you inform me what that is? And he said, well, whether you want to hear about it or not, in the late 60s, early 70s,

0: 8 minutes to 11. We're going to be back to wrap up with one of the most beautiful Simon Garfunkel songs of them all. And there is a reason for it. I'll tell you why right after this. 8 minutes to 11. Newstalk ZB.
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0: Newstalk ZB at 6 minutes to 11. Now, we believe that George may have actually now been watching RNZ's TV channel. So, we come full circle. But that was an hour of radio, wasn't it? Look, if you didn't hear that whole hour, it's probably worth listening back. I wonder whether I'll save that. It was so out of the blue, so different from the first 2 hours. Now, I want to shut up because I love this song. I was very heartened to see that Art Garfunkel did an interview recently where he said that Paul Simon and him, got together because they've been estranged for some years. Paul took great offence to Art saying that he created a monster when he sang lead on Bridge Over Troubled Water, and Paul felt resentment ever since because it was his song and maybe he should have sung lead. Anyway, these guys have been arguing since they were kids, but there's so much love there too. And so they got together just recently. They had dinner and there was tears and laughter. And I hope that when these two eventually go, which hopefully is a long time from now, but when, you know, when their time is up, I hope that they're... and as friends. So this song is from Bridge Over Troubled Water. It is about the end of their creative partnership, with Art being off making a movie in Mexico and Paul feeling like the only living boy in New York. Thanks for listening. Have a great night. We'll see you soon.

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5: At the cricket, New Zealand 146 for 3 in the 48th over, leading by 230. More in a moment in sport. It's 11 o'clock. Good evening. I'm Joe Gilfillan. Research into ethnic women and migrants experiencing family violence reveals the fragmented system they navigate. The report details the experiences of 22 women in the family court and 15 advocates supporting them. It shows many of the women would move between different providers, which often did not communicate with each other. Legal researcher Dylan Nightingale says not many were given an interpreter to facilitate effective engagement in the process.
6: Sometimes their credibility was questioned. People were wondering if they had invented the abuse in order to obtain a family violence visa.
5: Frayed nerves in Venezuela with another strong 5.6 magnitude aftershock today following the massive earthquakes yesterday and earlier in the week. More than 1,400 people have died. Over 3,000 people are injured. Around 70,000 are missing. International aid is flowing in, with specialized search and rescue teams also on the ground. Save the Children Venezuela director Fatima Andresia says it's a stressful situation, but Venezuelans are strong. ACT Party leader David Seymour doubts Winston Peters' word on working with Labour. The New Zealand First leader has paired with Labour in a coalition in the past, but has said he would not do it again. At ACT's AGM in Auckland today, Mr Seymour said he wouldn't put it past Mr Peters.
7: I know that he says he'll never work with Labour again. I'm sure he believes that right now, I just don't trust him all the way through.
5: Investigations continue after a small plane crashed into Beijing's tallest skyscraper, killing the pilot and injuring 13 others. The plane crashed into the 109-story CITIC Tower in China's capital, sending shards of glass and aircraft debris plummeting to the streets below. CNN reports all references to the incident have been scrubbed from Chinese social media, and it's still not known whether the crash was accidental or intentional. A potential breakthrough in treating autism from a new world-first Auckland University study.

0: maybe our home is having a few things. It was packed full of love, but it was also packed full of alcohol and domestic violence. And as a kid coming through that in a really alpha male dominated kind of household, a lot of that would spill over into everywhere else that wasn't the home. So I was out running amok with my mates, causing mischief. But, you know, and these are guys I still hang out with now, like we're besties. But, you know, we were getting up to all sorts of mischief. And I'd still find myself into trouble. You know, I was a person who could find trouble somehow. And then I'd, you know, come back into school, and it was just almost a continuation of that, to the point where, man, I remember being, I was drinking at a really early age. So I remember being like rotten drunk when I was 10 years old. And at this place, Kaitoke Park in near Wellington. And that wasn't the first time I was drunk, right? And so by the time I reached 15 or 16, which would have been near School C,
1: sure,
0: I thought, I've actually got to put a lid on this thing because I need to pass School C. So there I was, 15, 16 years old, consciously stopping drinking because I don't know, I wouldn't have classed myself as an alcoholic, but I knew how to get boozed, and pushed pause for a year just to pass School C. Got past School C, and back in the day, they used to, I don't know if you guys remember, they used to like send out a letter in January. And yeah. So
1: the printed results.
0: Oh man. Just the stress and the trauma that must have left, you know, I didn't use the word lightly, but the thought of waiting until January to get those marks come back, you know, get the letter. And I just remember thinking, whatever happens here, if I don't get awesome marks for all six subjects, I'm going to get a hiding. Hidings are, you know, they were pretty prevalent in our day, especially in my home. So when it reached that stage, yeah, I knew I had to knuckle down, and so that's what I did.
1: We're going to take a break. When we come back, we'll find out about what you did after those results. Here with our guest tonight, Eddie Rakanui. Back in a moment.
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1: Hey, welcome back to the Nutters Club. Just a little news update that I've had passed to me. We have been getting a couple of text messages about a earthquake and that's sort of being felt in the

0: And as a result of that, I ended up testifying against my dad, which was a massive thing for me.
1: Mm.
0: You know, that there's a, I think I would have been 16, 17 by the time I got seen in court. And man, it was just one of those most harrowing experiences for me where, you know, if people ever wonder why somebody doesn't testify or doesn't push something through the court system, here's a little insight. I remember standing there on the stand, you know, and it's, it has all the things that you remember, like from LA Law and you know, Hill Street. What was it? Hill Street Blues?
1: Hill Street Blues, yeah.
0: Thank you, bro.
1: Yeah.
0: Hill Street Blues and just like all those courtroom dramas, right? The All Rise and all that. And I'm, you know, I get questioned by the lawyers, and then the his lawyer cross-examines me. And this dude just tears me to shreds. Man, I was like, what is going on here? And his job was to discredit every single thing about me. And I remember looking at my dad while this is happening, and I'm crying, and I'm looking at my dad thinking, aren't you meant to be looking after me? Isn't your job to protect me? Why are you allowing this guy to do this? And it just kind of, as time slowed down, it's such a vivid moment in my life where everything just slowed right down and I just burst into tears. And then the judge called for a recess, and it was obvious to me, my lawyer, the judge, his lawyer, my dad, that it was, the case was not going to go his way. And so when the recess was called back and we went back into the courtroom, he changed his plea, changed it to guilty. And what that, what happened after that was, because of the court ruling, they had put it in place so that if, or in order for us to have a relationship, I would need to be the one to instigate it. I would need to be the one that reached back out to my dad. And it really shifted the balance of power. So it didn't level it off so it was 50-50 by any means, but it had gone from like 90-10 to 60-40 kind of area. So that when I did reach out to my dad and we did finally have that relationship, it was a lot more balanced because I could finally have the kind of relationship with my dad that he deserved and I deserved. Now, I wanted to have a proper father-son relationship. And man, that was one of the best things that has ever happened in my life, was going through that experience.
1: Well, let's take a break, and when we come back, we'll talk about what the reality of that looks like now for you, and how it's shaped your thinking around how we manage our relationships. We'll be back here with our guest, Eddie Rakanui, in just a moment.
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0: given the tools that you had.
1: But it stopped with you.
0: Yeah, well, I want to say it stopped, but I can fast forward a bit, but yeah, there's...
1: Well, I'll tell you what, we'll take a break and then you can do the fast forward. Easy. So, we'll take that break and we come back, keep our conversation going here tonight with Eddie Rakanui. Back in a moment.
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1: Here with our guest tonight, Eddie Rakanui. So, Eddie, you know, let's fast forward a bit. You're a father.
0: Yes.
1: Yourself. How many kids have you got?
0: We have four children.
1: Four children.
0: Yeah.
1: Have you ever shot any of them in a tree?
0: No.
1: No. Not yet.
0: Not yet. No.
1: Why? And I mean, I asked that question to say, it's like, what's been different for you? You know, because when you do have intergenerational violence, like you witnessed, like you experienced, but you know, you had this like hard reset, you know, both with going through the legal system with your father and going and doing Outward Bound. Mm. What's been different for you? Why has it been different? You know, what has been the conscious choice that you've made and the tools that you've been able to have that, you know, your father and your grandfather didn't have?
0: Yeah, I think a lot of it is just that awareness. I've been very fortunate that, now my children and I, so we have four kids. The eldest is 16 and then 13 and then 8 and then 5. And I have an amazing relationship with all of our kids. It's really transparent. And I think that was one of the things that I've benefited from is we have these open conversations. No, I talk with my two daughters, so girl, boy, girl, and the level of transparency would probably scare a lot of parents, I think, to the point where, you know, we talk about drugs, we talk about sex, we talk like nothing's off the table, and I didn't have that growing up. I didn't have that level of transparency with my parents. You know, it was old school parenting. You just didn't talk about those things. And so you didn't talk about drinking. You didn't talk about anything. But the relationship I have with my kids is so much that, you know, for example, I'm the guy that put together the period packs for my two eldest daughters when they go to school. So if they have their period, which they inevitably will, then if there's an emergency, here's a change of underwear, here's some pads, here's the things. In my backpack, I have a liner because I have daughters, I have my wife. Like, these are the things, this is the reality of my world, right? And so I've been able to embrace that And with that

0: to fall.
1: It's a client who tried DIY. 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
4: Hey, welcome back to the show. Look, just before we go further, and thank you for your calls and texts that are coming in, we'll come to you in just a moment. Kyle, why are relationships with our parents, you know, so sort of intrinsic to our makeup as people? Because, you know, you can get influences from all sorts of places. And in fact, a lot of parents, you know, that's the thing that they see when their kids go to school, is all of a sudden they stop sort of listening to them and have these other influences. But yet, you know, your parents make such a big impact in your life. I mean, are we all doomed to just be sort of, you know, little mini-me's of our parents, or is it a bit more complicated than that?
5: Certainly not doomed, but school's a good example. So, you know, as any good parent, you spend a lot of time wringing your hands about the quality of your kid's school or the quality of their teacher. The reality is well over 50% of kids' academic success or otherwise is predicted by their home environment. So this is one little tidbit. But of course, you know, the fundamentals of who we are as a species is that those first 3 years, and then from there all the way through childhood and adolescence, we're being influenced by the primary environment of the family environment, right? I mean, unfortunately, I get to see on my couch when that doesn't go so well. And a lot of times when it comes to people trying to get their head around where they've ended up in life and why they're struggling, it isn't about it being, quote, your mother's fault, but it is about recognising that we all grow up in a particular atmosphere, a particular culture, and a particular, you know, way of seeing the world, which sometimes may not suit us and we might have to undo or change. So in answer to your question, it's not destiny, but it can take a bit of work to change. I mean, I think that's one of the things I was thinking about when listening to your story, Eddie, is that actually change is hard. And I was, you know, it's a great thing that actually that awful, ultimately quite traumatic process for your family created positive change, but actually probably needed something to create change, because generally speaking, people don't wake up in the morning and decide, I'm going to do my life differently. We actually need a reason.
4: Lovely text here from GB. GB just says, hi, regarding your guest Eddie, so powerful, so articulate, so inspiring, you go well.
5: Nice.
4: Think short and sweet.
5: Yeah.
4: But I think he gets to the heart of, I think, probably how we're all feeling about Eddie at this point in the conversation. Let's go to the lines. Good evening, Yvonne.
6: Oh, hello, Hamish. Hello, Eddie. And it's lovely to hear, you know, your take on things. Where are you at in regard to the progression of your knowledge? And that, are you sort of in the mental health service interest and industry now?
7: Thanks for asking that question. I have inadvertently fallen into that space. This is going to be a bit of a topic change, but I have hitchhiked in over 700 cars over the last couple of years, since COVID actually, around New Zealand. And in these car rides, I am having these conversations with people.
6: Oh, far out.
7: Yeah, and people are opening up in ways that I hadn't anticipated. It wasn't on my radar. It wasn't something that I was seeking, but I very often hear the phrase, I've never told anybody that story before.
6: But I know, Eddie, it's the truth in that, because I'm getting one or two friends and that, you know, and they really honestly open up, don't they? You know, once they feel comfortable in your presence, they seem to get, you can see them sort of mould into you, if you like. You know, they're glad to be with you and what have you, you know. So I really get, I do, I get a lot of them.

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8: In this update, what GeoNet describes as a light earthquake shook central New Zealand just after 11 in the evening. Rated at 4.8 magnitude, the earthquake was 54 kilometres deep and 70 kilometres west of Levin. Officially, the shaking is described as similar to a light truck driving past, and hanging objects may have been seen swinging slightly. The initial event was followed within 15 minutes by two smaller shakes east of Wairoa. Labour leader Chris Hipkins says he wants to return the Kiwi dream. Labour's annual conference weekend has wrapped up. Around 500 supporters turned up for Mr. Hipkins' speech in Wellington during the afternoon. He told them people should be able to make ends meet if they work hard.
9: A warm home, a secure job, good schools for your kids, health care when you need it. Under Labour, that dream won't be reserved for a few, it will be delivered for everyone.
8: ACT's hit back at Labour's new apprenticeship boost, costing $56.5 million a year at their AGM in Auckland. If elected, Labour says it will restore the employer subsidy to 2 years at $500 a month per apprentice and expand it to new industries. A $1,000 grant would also be given to apprentices for tools. David Seymour says Labour's making promises without knowing how they'll fund these things.
10: The Labour Party needs to start putting the taxpayers' money where their mouth is, because at the moment, they've gone from taxing and spending to promising to spend without knowing how they'll fund it at all.
8: A renewed push for us to be prepared for wildfires anywhere in the country. The Bioeconomy Science Institute simulated more than 500,000 potential ignitions across the country. It's identified areas likely to burn under high-risk conditions and the severity of the flames. Fire scientist Laura Kiley says it's the first time high-scale modelling's been done here in New Zealand.
11: One thing that we do see, there's really the potential for extreme fire behaviour everywhere.
8: That's news. In sport, Liam Lawson says he'll need to produce a special performance to remain in the points in Formula One's Austrian Grand Prix. He's qualified ninth, one place ahead of Racing Bulls teammate Arvid Lindblad. Lawson says the grid's becoming increasingly competitive, making for a ding-dong battle.
12: Racing has been a little bit more tricky for us recently, so yeah, I'm sure it's going to be a tough race, but we've definitely been focused on trying to improve that, and hopefully we can try and show that tomorrow.
8: Racing begins in an hour. All Blacks coach Dave Rennie welcomes the new Anzac Day Bledisloe Cup tests. New Zealand rugby's confirmed games against the Wallabies next year in 2029 and 2031, all in Brisbane. Rennie says it'll be a huge weekend for sport. That is sport. I'm Joe Gilfillan.
13: What's the matter, boy? Are you hungry? Thirsty? Oh, right. There's a cat on the roof. Well, don't worry. That's one of the cats from Top Cat.

0: phrase, and I use that as well. Like, don't I've switched pick your battles with pick your priorities.
1: Yeah,
0: and it's exactly that. Like, man, I really don't want to see that towel on the floor, but if it's the difference between that child going to bed a little bit earlier or me forcing them to go back and pick that towel up off the floor because it's annoyed me that much.
2: I'm entirely convinced that putting towels on heated towel rails is actually not actually neurologically possible until you're an adult. I'm not sure that my children are actually capable of taking a towel and hanging it up. I think it's just actually my expectation that's the problem.
0: Yeah. I've heard this phrase, and we use it all the time. Don't put it down, put it away.
1: We're going to take a break. We'll be back soon here on the Nutters Club.
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1: Hey, welcome back to the Nutters Club. We're here with our guest, Eddie Araknui, and we've been talking about around parenting, but Eddie's relationship with his father, what it taught him, and how actually what was a reasonably traumatic experience in his life ended up really shaping about how he came to understand the importance of relationships, but more so when it comes to parenting, around what works and taking those little steps that you need to sometimes in order to actually make sure that you've got good things in place around your day-to-day and how actually that can impact on not only your mental health, but the people that you're there to care about as well. I mean, structure was a massive one. I mean, we, in our household, you know, two kids, and they were both school-age, you know, during COVID. Actually, we had a copy and paste structure for every day, and it was a structure which the kids were actually used to, something that we'd done previously, and it was just a lifesaver.
0: Nice.
1: And you know, I don't want to be critical of other parents because God knows they don't care what I think. But it was actually, you know, when we were talking to other parents who had really struggled during that time, I sort of said, oh, what's the structure like? And they were sort of like, what do you mean? I was like, yeah, okay, there we go. And it was just, it's just to sort of say this, that could be very, very helpful for
2: very
1: young people.
2: True. We had, I mean, my kids are about 10, 12 years younger than yours, but we had exactly the same thing. Monday through Friday, exactly the same structure. Not necessarily a lot of schoolwork got done, but structure's containing. In terms of that emotional regulation idea we're talking about tonight, structure is actually one of the ways that we regulate ourselves on a daily basis. And as you say, kids get regulated by a predictable structure too.
1: So Nick has texted in here to say, and Nick just says, set the example that you want your kids to follow.
2: That's it.
1: That sounds like it would work. This one here says solo dad to three. He's got a 6, a 10, and a 14-year-old after wife passed away last year after a cancer battle. Downtime is minimal as trying to balance work, grieving for us all, kids' activities, and life. I need to work out how to get more time for myself to exercise or just do nothing. Structure and communications is hard with the grieving, is what I have found. Kyle, any thoughts on there? You know, like, because that is the hard thing, right? You've got everyone else is demanding everything of you.
2: Yeah.
1: And there's some big, you know, some big emotions going through there for sure when you're dealing with

0: take a break. We welcome your calls, 0800 80 10 80, or you can send us a text as well. 9292 is the number. We'll be back soon here tonight on the Nutters Club.
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0: Welcome back to the Nutters Club. Here with our guest tonight, Eddie Rakanui, and we've really just been talking through so many of his experiences, but also your questions around parenting and around where it sits for us. And it is a highly emotive topic, and I've got a question here, which I'll get both Kyle and Eddie to give a bit of an update and give their insight on. And it just says here. I grew up with a nanny, and I've lost most of my family through tragic circumstances. I've got one ailing parent left, and so it gets a bit overwhelming on your own. The absent father of my son is no longer part of it due to alcoholism. And now my gorgeous son has lost his way. He's dropped out of school, and I'm taking him for a trip to my home country in England in the hope of a reset. I hope I'm doing the right thing? So look, if you've got a kid that's getting a bit of a challenge, but you think, hey, look, if I just get it out of, get the kid out of the current situation, let's go and see something different, do something different. Is that going to help? Thoughts, Kyle?
5: This is just where my mind went. I thought, well, what a great opportunity to actually reconnect as the reset. So rather than reset, think about reconnect. And actually, it might also be an opportunity, if you haven't already, to teach through being vulnerable. It sounds like you've had some challenges in your life. You're heading back to somewhere which will probably connect you with your own experiences. What a great opportunity to be able to talk about the reality of life and all its ups and downs, and to be able to talk about that together.
0: What do you reckon, Eddie?
6: Yeah, firstly, just to celebrate the intent. I think it's incredible that your son has a person that cares for them that much, because not everybody can claim that. Not everybody can say that. I'm a fan of what you're proposing. I've found that in the one-to-one times that we have with the kids, I'll often take them around the country, just go in a car, head up to Hawke's Bay, head up to Auckland, whatever. And just that proximity and that contact time helps you to have these more meaningful conversations that go a lot further than just the how was your day kind of thing. So, from based on what I've heard, I think that's a great idea. I feel like every time I spend more time with my kids, I'm not going to look back and go, man, I wish I spent less time with them. So, with that in mind, I think it's a great choice.
0: Yeah, I think that's another really good point you bring up, is actually, the time invested, right? Even if it's just doing, some sort of menial task around the house or whatever, this is the time. That's actually what ends up doing it. I think, with our guys, your daughter especially, play a lot of football, so it means you do a lot of driving because you got to go to all the games and stuff.

0: in front of your eyes. I love when the kids say, I love you first. And so you kind of say, oh, I love you too. You know, it's like, man, that kind of feeling, you know what it took for them to say it, how good it makes you feel. And then you got to get to kind of bounce back and reflect that. So yeah, when that caller mentioned that, that like that, that's so relatable. It resonates really strongly.
1: We're going to take a break and we come back. We'll wrap up the show here as we come to the end almost here tonight on the Nutters Club.
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1: Hey, welcome back to the Nutters Club. Love getting these texts. Get one of these, probably. I don't know. We must get about one of these 3 or 4 times a year. Great listening tonight, guys. Yeah, you're welcome. Last week you talked about respect. Well, that's true, we did. Maybe you should change the name the Nutters Club because it doesn't show respect to us addicts, etc. How about the Mental Health Club? Well, it is a question that we get asked now and then. As I said, probably about 3 times a year, Kyle. We must have this come up. And the fact is that, you know, I get it. But the whole point is that, you know, being someone getting told that they're nuts or they're a bunch of nutters, well, you know, it's said in such a way as that you're right. It's probably being said to be derogatory. However, what we've done with this show quite successfully for 17 years is that we have been able to show that actually the nutters are the ones who make the difference. The nutters are the ones who have the insight, the lived experience, and the nutters are the ones who make the big contribution and the change. And how do we know this? Well, because it's you guys, it's your calls, it's your texts, it's your contribution, it's our guests who come through the door. The idea that a bunch of nutters could get together and make a big impact, well, that's a pretty nuts idea, and yet here we are doing it week in and week out. And if you ever want to come and join us and actually sort of really kind of solidify your part of being part of the Nutters Club, just go to our Facebook page where you can join 141,000 fellow nutters. And all we ask is that you just give us your ears, give us your time, and we'll do everything we can to reward that. And we'll continue doing it until such time as we're not required anymore, I guess, Kyle.
6: Be nice to make ourselves redundant, wouldn't it?
1: Yeah, it would. It would. However, the fact of the matter is that the numbers that listen to the show continue to be reasonably large. I don't want to freak out the guests. But, you know, it's significant. We are number one right across the country. Mm. And I don't think it's because of my stunning personality that everyone's tuning in because they really want to hear what did Hamish do at the cabaret on Friday night. No, it's because of you guys. You are the people. Who are actually making the difference.
6: It is actually a club.
1: 100%. So, look, hopefully that answers the question. I think, too, if we called the show what it really is, which is the People Helping People Club, it probably just doesn't quite have the same ring.
6: No.
1: Yeah, there's a bit of marketing going on here, Kyle. Just so you understand.
6: Just quietly.
1: Just quietly. Now, Eddie, you know, we heard, you know, you mentioned about your

0: From concussion. Coach Dave Rennie says both are tracking well and at this stage are available for selection against France in Christchurch on Saturday. He added that number 8, Wallace Setiti, is also doing well in his recovery from a head knock.
1: He's come through that really well, and so we're confident that he'll be available as well.
0: The last round of 32 Football World Cup matchups are set after an enthralling completion of pool play. Late drama in Group J saw Algeria take a 3-2 lead over Austria in extra time before Austria levelled it at 3-3 in the final play. Second-placed Austria will play Group H toppers Spain. Third-ranked Algeria has earned an encounter with Group B winners Switzerland. A sixth goal of the tournament for Lionel Messi has helped Argentina to a 3-1 win over Jordan. The defending champions next meet Cape Verde, who crept through with 3 draws. That's news and sport. I'm Joe Gilfillan.
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6: News Talk ZB Weather Watch 24/7 for Monday, June the 29th. Morning to you. The short forecast for your Monday. For Northland to Taranaki, also Coromandel, the Bay of Plenty, Taupō and Taumarunui, predominantly fine. A possible shower around eastern Northland, Coromandel Peninsula and the Bay of Plenty this morning. South Taranaki and Taihape to Kapiti, cloudy periods with isolated showers. They will clear to a fine evening. Gisborne and Hawke's Bay, showers, some of those will be heavy, easing later on this morning. Wairarapa and Wellington, cloudy periods, scattered showers around Wairarapa, spreading elsewhere this morning and then clearing later on. Nelson, Buller to Westland and the Southern Lakes, fine, cloud about northern Buller, clearing by this morning. Marlborough, Canterbury and the rest of Otago, mainly cloudy, patchy drizzle, which will contract to the Canterbury foothills by this evening. Southland and Fiordland, mostly cloudy with isolated showers, but fine around the northern fjords, becoming fine for most by tomorrow evening, and the cloud will increase in Fiordland. What a complicated forecast, honestly. The Chatham Islands, a few showers, and they'll clear by tomorrow. Gee, that was quite simple, that last part. The warmest place at the moment is Opotiki on 13, and the coolest is Twizel, already on -4.
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6: Some news that's taken place in the last 13 or 14 minutes in France. 11 people have died after a civilian aircraft has crashed in the town of Tomblain in northern eastern France. According to local authorities there, the pilot and 11 passengers have died in the incident. That includes 5 students and 5 instructors. The plane, which belonged to a parachutist school, had taken off from the Mont-Saint-Isée airfield when it crashed. Local media reporting that. There's not much more I can tell you at this point. The French Interior Minister is on his way to the scene. So just repeating that horrific news. 11 have been killed in a civilian aircraft crash in northeastern France.
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1: Ready or not?
2: Greetings, morning to you. Nice to have your company this morning. The cricket is ongoing. I'll keep you updated. They're currently 200 for the loss of four, which gives New Zealand a lead of 284. 0800 80 1080 is the number. My text for a small charge, 9292.

How was your weekend? The weather was certainly beautiful where I was. In fact, last night was absolutely tremendous. While the sun was still up, it was really warm, beautiful. Hopefully you got stuck out there into the gardens or for a decent walk or something. It looks like a beautiful day for the cricket as well. Bit of a breeze, you can see the shirts ruffling around. So they're into the 66th over at the moment. Mitchell and Blundell at the crease. 200 for the loss of four. Archer is bowling. He's got two for 36.

0: I think this morning we're going to be a little bit political to start with, because every man and his political dog is getting out there now, rattling the collection jars too. They're looking for your money, aren't they? In fact, David Seymour opened his speech at his ACT Party thingamajiggy by thanking people for buying tickets. What the heck would you buy a ticket for? I'd go if it was free. Love a sausage roll. It wouldn't be paying for a ticket. Good Lord. He's not that entertaining, is he?
1: Well, maybe he is. Maybe he is.
0: Good for a laugh. Lots of policy to pick apart this morning.

I guess it gets to the point now where you start to remember what's being promised. Not that it really changes anything at the end of the day. MMP comes along and devours all the promises. But I'd like to talk to you about what you're hearing at the moment.

The first question for you is, would you actually pay to go to a political rally? Sounds very American, doesn't it? Making New Zealand great again. Twelve past one. I always like to have a little bit of a crack. I like to have a little bit of a dig at Hamish and Kyle as they drive home. They say, they listen, they say, we hear you. We hear you saying horrendous things about our hygiene in the studio. I can't fault them this morning. They've been terrific. Very clean. Although I probably will vacuum, you know me. I just like to vacuum. Love a good bit of suction. Who doesn't love it? Anyway, oh, another wicket. What? Oh, that's disappointing. Who's that? Oh, he's gone sky high with that one. Did not connect with it well. Well, he connected with it really well. Out to the boundary, sky high. Taken on the boundary, the fielder falling backwards in spectacular, dramatic fashion. Oh, that's disappointing. That's not a great lead for us, really, is it? So we got 438. We're currently 204 for 5. England were 354. So that gives us a lead of 280. Just waiting for that to build. No, I can't see it now. Disappeared.

0: much on trying to keep people in the country by looking at the very old-fashioned but sensible apprenticeship scheme. So Labor have said that they will reset the apprenticeship boost scheme back to 2 years from 2028 if they're re-elected. The Labor leader, Chris Hipkins, announced the election policy to supporters at the party congress in Wellington. So this was started back in 2020. The scheme pays employers $500 a month for 1 year to take on apprentices, helping to pay for things like wages and ensuring apprentices can keep earning while they train. In 2025, the scheme was pegged back from a two-year subsidy to instead focus on first-year apprentices in targeted occupations. So clearly the money wasn't there. They pulled that back. And at the time, the government said targeting the scheme would ensure the skills and qualifications people were getting were in sync with what the country needed. So Chris Hipkins, who first launched the policy as education minister, told supporters over the weekend Labor wanted to see more people in work and to keep them in New Zealand instead of seeing them head overseas. I don't think that'll stop that, Chris. I think it's a great idea to help people stay in apprentices, to be an apprenticeship all the way through, to help employers afford that. But I don't think it's going to stop people going overseas. Ultimately, people do that for a whole range of reasons. Primarily, you're young, the money's better, perhaps greater opportunities. I don't know how you can make people stay, but that's a start. What else can I tell you? I can't really tell you what ACT was promising. If you were all over what ACT was promising, that idea from Labor, it's an oldie but a goodie. Why reinvent the wheel if that's something we need to do, which is to focus on keeping people here, getting them trained? That's a good idea. If you're an employer, is that a great idea? How will that affect you? And over the weekend, the Justice Select Committee has recommended a bill to make English an official language be passed without any changes, despite ongoing opposition to the move. This to me seems like, I'm sorry, what are we doing this for? What's the point of this bill? The bill will see English recognised as an official language alongside Te Reo, Māori and New Zealand Sign Language. Seems odd to me that English wasn't. But the problem is it was just like, well, of course it is. It's an official language. Well, it's not official, but we all primarily speak it. Unlike Te Reo, Māori and New Zealand Sign Language, the English language currently has a de facto official language status, which means it's widely used and accepted as an official language, but its status is not set in legislation. So it's going to be. Hurrah, whatever, you know, okay. You might think, well, there are better things to focus on. That's what I think. But that's officially unchallenged. It's been challenged, but they're not going to re-litigate anything. The committee that looked at it said, nope, just get on with it. We're going to make that an official language. I don't think you go into the streets and celebrate that one, but is that a waste of time given what the country's facing? What does that actually enhance? I don't know. Going back to the promises made by the parties, if you're starting to hear things from political parties that perhaps you haven't been interested in before, and perhaps you've been loyally dedicated to, what are you hearing that makes you concerned or makes you happy as we start to hear more and more promises? 22 past one, New Zealand 206 for six, a lead of 290. 0800 80 1080. Let's hear from you and 9292 the text.
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1: Fearless, focused, informed. It's the Mike Hosking Breakfast.
2: So Winston Peters late. I mean, has he just gone and flipped? So he was against it because there were too many Indians, now there aren't enough Indians. Is he playing games with you, Todd?
3: Well, that's what it feels like. I mean, all of this is well rehearsed and it's in the public and we've talked it through before I went to India for the signing. I get that New Zealand first as opposed to a lot of trade deals, but it is becoming a bit confusing and it feels like it's time to move on now. This is a deal that is in the best interest of New Zealand. It was very carefully negotiated. Both sides know exactly what they've committed to. We've got it in Parliament and we're going to put it in law to have jobs and higher incomes.
1: Back this morning from 6, the Mike Hosking Breakfast with Bailey's Real Estate on Newstalk ZB. Keeping you engaged even overnight. Roman Travers. Call 0800 80 1080. Newstalk ZB.
4: Yeah, okay, well, another wicket has fallen. 2-3 very quick wickets actually. 206 now for 7. A lead for New Zealand over England in the third test of 290. Morning, Elizabeth.
5: Good morning. Just regarding the up-and-coming election, I can't remember exactly, 139 days it was a few days ago. Just watching and catching up, like yourself, James, Jack Tames, sorry, Q&A. I was watching the late episode as well, trying to watch it in between all the multitasking that was happening. It's hard to know what ranking he will be for his... National, you know, isn't it Winston Peters' party or Winnie's party or?
4: Yes, so New Zealand first, you're talking about the return of Alfred Naro?
5: Yes, that's right, that's right. I heard you say a little bit about that as well.
4: Yep, so what's your thinking on that?
5: He doesn't know. He said he's very honoured to be, you know, applying or whatever, you know, putting his name forward and so on. But he's not giving away much about what his expectations are for himself to be a high ranking, another Melissa Lee not or whatever ranking. Because these highly paid New Zealand politicians that are earning more than doctors sometimes, it's hard to know what their real, genuine, authentic motivation is. I think that how do we actually vote for him, for example, or not vote for him? How do we really know what his real intentions are, whether it's to have a limo hanging around for him when it suits him, like, for example, the denial of Shane saying tonight and saying it was fake news and so on and so forth.
4: Oh, did he? Okay. Weird.
5: It's just a sad state of affairs with all our politicians.
4: Yeah, well, you're taking a lot on trust, aren't you, when you vote? But you seem to be quite focused on Alfred Naro as opposed to all of them or just him?
5: Any of them.
4: Okay.
5: Any. I mean, they keep saying the polls are this and that. And just with the national or international state of affairs, politicians just are disappointing, aren't they? That sort of like used car salespeople at it, you know, their reputation or whatever.
4: Yeah, well, I think you'll find most politicians that when it comes to world events of any significance are too scared to say what they really think. So they try and use diplomacy and they end up saying nothing worth repeating.
5: Even our sons, what is it? He went to prep school with Martin because

0: sort of a failed situation with the school for gifted children, why we originally came to Kerikeri. We went back to Palmerston and continued from there and went to the prep school. He got a scholarship, but this other politician, he seems to be, like you're saying, very diplomatic, very Potaka. I can't remember his name, but he's had several interviews with...
1: Yeah, the Minister of Conservation?
0: Yes, I think so. Mm. And it's always hard to know the portfolios of all the politicians. Like, for example, the Woodville man talking tonight. I can never remember his name, but I remember his face and his interviews on breakfast every quite regularly, weekly or whatever. And he I don't know, sometimes this comes across as very dodgy. And I don't know whether it's just him together with the National Party, Labour and National, sort of debating amongst themselves or answering questions and putting one another down or trying to just...
1: Well, that's the politics of personality. And yes, if you don't like to, if you find yourself getting wound up by all that kind of snide remarks and all that kind of stuff, then just focus on the policies. Don't even worry about the individuals, because at some point you're going to hear people talking about individuals, usually the leaders and their deputies. And I just, I really don't care. They can be very off-putting for me, but I'm more keen to try and focus on the policies they're putting forward.
0: Right.
1: Mm.
0: But what they say and do is another thing, correct?
1: It can be. You can get politicians that are very dedicated to what they are fervently connected to, and then MMP comes along and it all gets whittled down with negotiations, doesn't it?
0: And all the accidental results that come through and results of having this new leader or that new leader, I mean, just like American politics. And quite often they'll compare the world politics to New Zealand, you know. That's what's happening here, for example, in New Zealand to American politics, whatever phrases and cliches and so on they use as well.
1: Yeah, there are a few politicians who seem to base their rhetoric upon certain leaders who, as a consequence, if you're going to try and emulate somebody like, for example, Donald Trump, you just come off looking thick, to be fair. And I'm thinking of Shane Jones. It was Tama Pōtaka you were thinking of before, the conservation minister, backtracking at high speed over that potential legislation to potentially sell more dock land. Thanks, Elizabeth. Nice to hear from you. What else can I tell you about politics? What are you hearing? What are you hearing that you're... So I've told you a few things that I've heard over the weekend. I didn't really hear anything from the ACT Party. I need to go back and listen to that speech, perhaps, at the ACT Party Faithful Conference campaign launch in Auckland. The New Zealand First Deputy Leader, Shane Jones, has thrown jabs at both his political opponents and allies alike. And that was at a public meeting in Kaikoura last week. You may have been there. If you were there, let me know what you made of that. The party's senior MPs are on a tour of the country with more than 30 public speeches scheduled, mostly in small towns and provincial cities. Coming to a town near you, one night only, Shane Jones. Q&A was there to see Shane Jones use his speech to attack both the Labour Party, which he used to be a member of course, and the National Party, with which New Zealand First, of course, is currently in coalition with. And this is what I spoke about. It's not like I'm a political scientist, clearly, but you start to see that divestment away, that divergence away from a party that you're connected to, an MMP, as a government. And now it's like, hang on, look at us. We're an individual party. We didn't really like them. Vote for us. So if you're hearing anything other than that, Shane Jones accusing major parties of kleptomania because they're pinching New Zealand First policies, I think that always sounds quite weak. The fact that somebody else has a policy like yours just means that someone else has a policy like yours. So get more innovative. Create policies that are different, perhaps. Announce them first. Make them better. Are you hearing anything

0: inspirational. In the most recent One News Variant poll, the current coalition was slightly short of being able to form a government. New Zealand First up slightly to 11%, which would make it the fourth largest party behind National, Labour and the Greens. However, in preferred PM stakes, which is pretty much the politics of personality, isn't it? New Zealand First Winston Peters was at 10%, in third place behind Chris Luxon, 18%, and Chris Hipkins on 16%. Just another poll. Is that of interest to you? 0800 80 1080. 9292 for texting. New Zealand 209 for 7. Fawkes and Mitchell at the crease at the moment. They lead over England by 293 in the 70th over.
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0: 2422 20947. So, yeah, we're not. There's some good batters in there, don't get me wrong, but we are down to that, the end of the innings, really, where the wickets may continue to fall quite quickly. Who knows, though? Maybe these two will put on a good partnership. Fawkes and Mitchell. Mitchell on 51. And Fawkes, he's only faced 10 balls. He's away with one run. Not a bad lead, I guess, 293. So in terms of politics, it may not really be what you're interested at the moment, but as Elizabeth was saying, November the 7th is not too far away, and you may have already formed your opinions well and truly, or you may be quite willing to have those changed. Let me know, 0800 80 1080. So Labour and ACT over the weekend. Was anyone else saying anything of significance? New Zealand First members, politicians, MPs on the road as well. What do you make of this apprenticeship scheme going back to a 2-year boost as opposed to one? I don't know anyone who employs an apprentice. You might. Apprentices would also get a $1,000 grant for tools and kit, and the industry skills boards would receive additional funding to scale up mentoring and other support. The expansion of new trades, the toolkit grants, and the piloted mentorship scheme will start next year. That's if Labour are elected, while the extension for 2 years subsidies would start from 2028. They've costed the scheme. And haven't you found that's quite the common comment at the moment? All you have to do is say they haven't costed it properly. They can't account for it. There's a fiscal hole. All you do is cast doubt. And most of us would have no clue. Is it affordable? Yes? No? Don't know. You're taking a lot on trust, aren't you? Labour have costed the scheme at $21 million for 2027 and 28, increasing to $71.5 million. By 2030-31, as more people, of course, taking advantage of that scheme. It averages out to be $56.5 million a year to help out apprentices at a

0: into ships for employers. So, responding to Labor's announcement, Nationals campaign chair Simeon Brown questioned how Labor was going to pay for the expansion. Exactly. Exactly. And this is all they do to each other at the moment. Well, because they both know, both major parties, or all parties that have vision of the fiscal deficit, they understand more than anyone about how to cost out policies and just how some of it must be absolute fudgery, right? You can have anything you want if you're prepared to shift the money away from something else. There isn't a lot of it. So responding, Simeon Brown said, is it higher taxes to pay for this or more debt on future generations? He needs to come clean with New Zealanders and answer those questions. Well, and I think in fairness, everybody needs to be able to cost these out. There's no point in having fruitless promises that you are almost certain you can't afford. So it's a new old scheme. It's a brand new old policy from Labor. Is there any point in having anything new when you don't really have any money? What are you hearing otherwise? 0800 80 1080. Oh, and by the way, I do have an update for those that are asking on the text. There's a couple of texts there asking about Chris in the Bay of Plenty. Chris, who's had the most terrible time in the healthcare system and just what he's been dealing with and where he's at the moment. I do have an update for you. I'll let you know soon. 20 to 2, 0800 80 1080. Get stuck in.
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0: 18:22. I'm just looking for some more information. It doesn't look like there's a lot more to tell you about that horrific crash in France. 11 people have been killed in a civilian aircraft crash, and that's in the northeastern area of France. The pilot and 10 passengers died in the accident, including 5 students and 5 instructors. The plane belonged to a parachutist school and it had taken off from the Nancy-Issey airfield when it crashed, according to local media out of France. Yeah, horrific. So you might have been out over the weekend avoiding politics, doing anything, but you might have gone for a wonderful bush walk or just sat on a beach reading a book or something. It depends on where you were. The weather has been all over the show, hasn't it? Can't believe how bad it is in Wairarapa, for example, only because I talk to people from that part of the world quite frequently. Roads that have never, ever been flooded. In my memory, Colombo Road in Masterton, really deep water. And the bridge near Martinborough being washed out. Lots of people very isolated there, with the local South Wairarapa mayor getting absolutely fed up with it all, wanting stuff done. That's the kind of mayor you want, someone who actually gets fed up and gets some stuff done. You need that new bridge there, don't you? Right, so going back to Chris. Now, Chris in the Bay of Plenty, for those that don't know, Chris, a regular caller, he's the... He's the guy with the dog called Gothic, a black German shepherd.

0: France in Christchurch this Saturday. That's news and sport. I'm Joe Gilfillan.
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4: 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Good morning, it's Monday the 29th of June and the forecast for you for Northland to North Taranaki, also Coromandel, Bay of Plenty, Taupō and Taumarunui. Predominantly fine. A possible shower around eastern Northland, Coromandel Peninsula and the Bay of Plenty this morning. South Taranaki and Taihape to Kapiti, cloudy periods with isolated showers clearing to a fine evening. Gisborne and Hawke's Bay, showers for you, some heavy, easing this morning. Wairarapa and Wellington, cloudy period, scattered showers around Wairarapa. They'll spread elsewhere this morning and clear later. Nelson, Buller to Westland and the Southern Lakes. Fine, cloud around Northern Buller, clearing by this morning. Marlborough, Canterbury and the rest of Otago, mostly cloudy. Patchy drizzle contracting to the Canterbury foothills by this evening. Contracting, it sounds like the whole place is having a baby. Anyway, Southland to Fiordland, mostly cloudy with isolated showers, but fine about northern fjords. Becoming fine for most tomorrow, by tomorrow evening, but cloud will increase around Fiordland. And the Chatham Islands, your Monday, a couple of showers, they'll clear by tomorrow. The warmest place right now, Opotiki, 14. The coolest is still Twizel, now down to minus 3.7.
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4: New Zealand ticking along. 218 for the loss of 7. A lead of 302. 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
7: Same thing.

0: got a new phone, says Sonia. Oh, okay. Well, I will no doubt find your text at some point. Hi there, man. A massive thank you for your compassion in helping Chris. Absolutely fantastic. There's an outcome to help him finally. Shame on those politicians who didn't respond to a request for help. They should be ashamed. I wish Chris all the best with his treatment. Again, well done for your persistence, Roman. You're one ordinary person making an extraordinary difference to another human being. Regards, Chris. Thank you. Another Chris. Thank you. That's very kind. Yeah, look, it wasn't a huge effort. I was just absolutely disgusted with the way that Chris was being treated. And now, I did say in my email back to all of the politicians, I thanked them, but I made the point of letting them know that I was quite disappointed by those that chose not to reply on subsequent occasions. That was the Green Party and New Zealand First. I emailed Chloe Swarbrick and Marama Davidson. I emailed Winston Peters and Jenny Marcroft. No response at all. Just lazy. What else would you call that? Oh, they're busy. Well, they're all busy. Most of them responded. The Opportunity Party, brilliant. Todd McClay and Michelle in his office in Rotorua, even better. Aisha Verrill, brilliant. Very quick to respond, Aisha Verrill as well, and prepared to work alongside her opponents there with the National Party because she's got, you know, the maturity to see past the politics and see that it's a person being treated worse than an animal. So I've got no time for the Green Party, no time for New Zealand First. I measure my engagement with politics comes from how well do people respond when they're actually asked for a specific situation of crisis and help? How prepared are they to help? Those guys, nothing. Make of that what you will. I already have. 21 past 2.
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0: 23 past 2 regarding the rugby. Roman, a real shame regarding the rugby. Anzac is a game at Eden Park and the Caketon. Places our soldiers sailed to war from. Yeah, absolutely. Even just one of the three. Clearly three is an odd number. But for Australia to get all three is just more and more odd. LOL, Roman, it was me sent that. You condescending, you ain't no idea what I said about vans going every 10 minutes, says Darren. Darren, I don't really understand your text. It sounds like you need to be in hospital the way you've written that, but yeah, public transport to hospitals is not brilliant, not for staff. And you may be reflecting upon your experience, but staff that have to sleep in cars in order to get a good car park before they're going to work, that's just terrible. And that desire to have a car park every time we go to a hospital and then you drive.

0: right, you just go round and around. Are you leaving? No. Oh, and then you're running late. Oh. Yeah. Anyway, I've got more texts coming in. 22247 in the cricket. Morning to you, Alan.
1: Oh, morning, Roman. I saw this weekend there's a bit of a launch by, because there's many parties came out and started making a launch. So it covered just about all of them other than the Greens, Party Maori, and possibly Opportunity making a real smack as far as breaking news. But the other parties did come out and tentatively launch. So I think we'll see all the policies roll out from now.
0: Yeah.
1: But I was disappointed in National's policy on their green side, putting up solar panels onto houses up and down the country. The way they did it, I was in favour of it, still are, but it's the way they pass the cost on to councils up and down the country to underwrite it. I think that's something the central government should be underwriting, not individual councils, because they all have varying debt on their books and rate differently, because National's policy was each council will underwrite it and put it on your rates. Mm-hmm. Well, you're just keeping more debt onto individual councils, and the government's put more legislation out there on councils to tidy up their act and the basics. So I think the councils are flat out there, and it should have been underwritten by the central government, as it has been in the past, and money collected back that way. And they weren't thinking quite big enough, because they were putting options up there for, and the way they promoted was five panels as the average household. Well, five panels is a drop in the bucket. It doesn't really look after the average household. You couldn't live on that. Daytime run, yes, and that would be it. And that's basically because you got two people at work or one person at work and kids at school. So your power use is minimal. So
0: yeah, it's a good start. I just wonder how many households will actually leap upon this and, or look to use that and then extend it.
1: Yeah, I think it should have been a minimum of 12 panels and build from there and lift the ceiling a bit more up to 30,000. Nevertheless, my big point was putting the cost onto individual councils, and you'll get a variation between councils up and down the country. So I thought that was disappointing. ACT, from what I hear, didn't come out with any policy. It was just an announcement of their leader bringing on their second in line.
0: It was a lot bigger than that. They were talking, their opening statement and gambit throughout was to talk about their fervent determination never to work with Labor. That was made quite clear, wasn't it?
1: Yeah, but then that's not exactly a policy. I wouldn't think ACT would ever work with Labor. They're two different poles. They're poles apart. So it never even entered the background in my line of thinking.
0: No, but obviously it's important enough for them to confirm it, and it was the opening line of his speech. There are three things we can say, and he went on to say he's quite comedic and he's quite clever with the speaking, but he was talking about that, you know, we'll never and have never worked with Labor, as if that needed to be confirmed.
1: Yes.
0: But yeah. Oh, yeah. Just by the way, there's been a wicket, so 224-8 now.
1: Oh, yeah, okay. While we're there on Labor's announcement, yes, we've had it before. It's a policy, but you have to start adding up the sums on Labor for all the free doctors and free bus fares and live bus fares up and down the country, where all this money's coming from for them. They've put the figure on their book for apprenticeships at just odd 50-odd million, growing to that when it peaks, because you're going to have 2 years of students out of school basically enrolled

0: at any one time, and how many of them are going to drop off, and they all get a $1,000 kickstart. Well, a lot of tooling up, basic kitting up is to a point done by the employer. The tooling up is done by the worker, but some companies do aid out in that situation and allow them to come on board and do it on a drip feed basis. So it's just like even in the trucking industry, the some of the bigger companies and possibly a couple of smaller ones take on new drivers, and they train them up and they pick up the bill as you're going through the system, provided you stay there a certain time. So how many of these apprentices are going to stay in the system or opt out? Because the state will be subsidising to the tune of about $100 a week per student on their wages. And we've had that in the past. It worked and we were happy enough to do it. Better than paying the student loans to go to university and they bugger off overseas. But there is no guarantee an apprentice will stay in the country. They'll
1: there's no guarantee of anything. So, you know, it sounds like you've got quite a negative approach to quite a positive policy, which is to try and encourage employers to take on apprentices and to also keep New Zealanders in the country. Isn't that a good thing?
0: Yeah, it is, but I don't think it'll keep. I don't think the incentive is to keep. That's just a choice of wording. To skill-base them up, yes, I agree on there, but it's where's all the money coming from all the other policies that are dropping in the system, the ongoing cost for transportation on public transport, where's all the money coming from?
1: Oh, that's a question I would ask from any policy, from any party, to be fair.
0: And on top of that, Green policy from National Party, they've given a wee windfall to the power companies by helping them out because they haven't kept up with the game on generating power, that households will start generating power. They won't be taking it out of the system, so it gives the big companies more leeway. They need a bigger stick to chase them along to hurry up and generate more, I feel.
1: Yeah,
0: but still maintain the green policy for individuals so they can lower their individual costs down.
1: Yeah, no, I agree. I agree that if you're going to have a half-assed policy when it comes to renewable energy and subsidising that for people to have panels on their roofs and things, then do it properly or don't do it at all. And I'm hoping that more and more people do look to get into things like that. And if I ever win lotto, if I'm ever in a position to build again, I'll be as self-sustaining as I can. It is the only way to go, rather than waiting to see what's going to happen one year to the next as the prices go up every single year. Good on you, Alan. 224 for 8. Stokes has 2 for 48. Stokes, who will retire at the end of this test series from international cricket. Sears is in. He's faced 4. He's away now for a single. Mitchell on 61 off 206 balls. Crikey. A lead for New Zealand of 309. Yeah, I don't know. What does that mean for Stokes? He'll retire from international cricket and then what? It means he won't represent England, but that he can go and play for, you know, the IPL or do whatever he wants, unless he's just going to retire completely, take up commentary. Always seems to be what you do if you've got some oratory skills. Thank you, Alan. So it's over in the Formula One. Well, is it over? No, they're on lap 71. They're on the final lap. And there has been a change in the running order. Russell is first, Verstappen second, Antonelli third, Piastri fourth, Hamilton fifth, Hadjar sixth, Norris seventh, Leclerc eighth, and Liam Lawson holding steady where he started at ninth. So this is not far from finishing. It would seem that unless something horrific changes, Liam Lawson will finish where he started at

0: ninth. He'll be pleased about that. Yeah, to Alan's point, isn't that the question we should be asking? And we won't know the answer. They'll go blah-de-blah-blah, fudgery, point to this graph. They'll tell you the money's there. They'll tell you how they're getting the money. And then when they get into government, they'll tell you that the financial situation is worse than we anticipated. And we've had to pull that policy back. It's all about promises at this point. But in terms of future-proofing the whole country, in terms of looking to the future, I think you don't have to look too far to see which parties are looking to the past and which ones are looking to the future. 225 for 8, Sears on 4, Mitchell on 61, New Zealand lead by 312. I'll catch up on more of your texts soon. Feel free to call 0800 80 1080. Does it annoy you that the All Blacks and Wallabies Anzac Test Series, three of them, over a few years, none of those will be played here? There will be test matches played here, but not Anzac ones. And isn't the whole Anzac thing, by very definition, doesn't that imply that it's pretty important that we should be playing at least one of those here? Is that a bit of a kick in the toolbox, a bit of a slap in the face for you? 2423.
1: Book Flash.
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0: 23-2-3 in the cricket, 228-4-8, a lead of 312. Atkinson bowling at the moment. He's gone for 37. He's taken one wicket. Mitchell on 61. And it's a beautiful day there in Nottingham, but oh no. I think that's a wicket. It might be, or that could be a replay. I can't tell at this point. I think there's just been a wicket, which means it's over. I'll confirm that for you soon. The Formula One is over, and Liam Lawson did finish where he started at ninth. So that's a great race for the Kiwi, Liam Lawson. Oh, no, that was a replay, so it's 228-48. 312 ahead. Right, on to the text. I'm quite surprised. It could be because you're not really thinking about sport at this time of the morning. There's a lot of sport to follow. The Tour de France starts in a few weeks too, by the way. That's something I love to... I can't watch the full stages through the night, but to be at the Tour de France for a stage would be very exciting for those of us that love our road cycling. The cricket's exciting. I'd like to take a tour there one day. As New Zealand wind up with their final couple of batters at the crease, forcing the second run there, doing very well between the wickets. Yeah, but the All Blacks and the All Blacks and Wallabies Anzac Test Series, this is, I think it's quite insulting if I'm honest. It's all about the money. Trying to improve things on the Australian side, where rugby's not really, it depends on the state you're in, doesn't it? Not as in, you know, gee, you look a bit dishevelled. I mean the state of Australia that you're in. It's all about money. And I'm absolutely gutted that one of these at least is not being played in

New Zealand. What's your take on that? 0800 80 10 80. Braman, the Christchurch hospital system is the best, but you won't talk about that. I've nothing but love and help. Help, help, help, you've said. You ain't get. Oh, that's you again, Darren. It sounds like you need to go to hospital. Your texts are getting more and more absurd. But as I said, if your experience is great, I'm talking more about the general populace and their inability to find a car park. And that's indicative of most hospitals. Unless you're going to Whanganui or Masterton or somewhere where, you know, there's plenty of car parking, usually. Hi, Roman. I'll be voting for the Opportunity Party, not because of policy, but because we need new blood to replace some of the tired old politicians we currently have. Regarding New Zealand First, Shane Jones is one of the most disgusting, obnoxious people I've ever listened to and will never consider voting for New Zealand First. Cheers, says Jeff. Yeah, apart from my observation of politicians is no different to anyone else's. It's fascinating for me to watch someone like Shane Jones talk about himself in the third person. That is very strange. It's very strange to watch. I don't quite understand that. And his inability to remember key things. Hi, Roman, a song request, What Becomes of the Broken Hearted by Jimmy Ruffin. Thanks a lot. We're not a music station, but that's interesting. Thank you. Let me just try and find the end of the texts. Oh, what have I missed? They're all walking off. I look down, it's all changed. Yeah, they're walking off. I don't think this is a break. This is it. That was the end. That was our last wicket, I'm sure. I've looked away. Sorry, I'll come back to that. All they're doing at the moment is filming the cricketers walking off. And this is the deciding test between New Zealand and England. So New Zealand lead by 318. And they're being clapped. Everyone's standing. As Ben Stokes is the focus, walks off ahead of the team. This is his final international. Born in Christchurch, wasn't he? They're not putting any stats up on the screen at all. It's just beautiful sweeping shots of the grandstand at Nottingham. 18-2-3, 0800 80 1080. 234 for 8, a lead of 318. Liam Lawson finishing ninth where he started. I'll give you more information on the cricket once I can make sense of what's going on. So we've got to get them out there batting and get wickets quickly in order to win this, right? That's the key to it. Gosh, Roman, you are on an anti-government agenda this morning. What? And who is going to replace them? Labour and their mates and put us further into debt. Good luck with that. Well, a couple of things there. I haven't been anti-government at all. Which part of what I've said is anti-government? I don't understand that. Let me know what you mean by that. As for going further into debt, you may not know, but this current government has been borrowing money like never. So, yeah, it's a problem for New Zealand when governments are having to continually borrow in order to move ahead in a country that has so much. But thank you. Not sure what you mean by anti-government. Oh, it's a tea break, is it? Thank you. Someone said it's a tea break in the cricket. Brilliant. Let me just refresh the stats and I will... Now my whole system has just disappeared. One moment, caller. I'll be with you. Have you noticed that when you're on hold these days with a bank, they give you a choice of what type of music you'd like to hear? I always press zero for silence. Yes, indeed. It's a tea break. The third test in Nottingham. New Zealand's still on 234 for 8. Thank you for the person that texts that through. A tea break. Beautiful day there. Hi there, Roman. Off topic, sorry. Just wanted to share that my 6-year-old Neo Mastiff learnt a new thing on tonight's walk. It's taken a lot of practicing, but he's got it. He now sits and waits on the footpath while I go around and unlock the car until I come back. Who said you can't teach an old dog new tricks? Nice work on the cricket, New Zealand. I really hope Winston doesn't get to decide who governs again in this country. Hope you're having a good night. Cheers, says B. Yes,

0: fraction of people are actually voting according to what would be best for the entire country. Don't know. Roman, good stuff for Chris and his medical situation. What happened with TGA MPs? What do you mean by that? Is that an acronym for Tauranga MPs? I don't know, Don. Let me know. Oh, do you mean in relation to the ones that were helping? Well, in actual fact, because of where Chris lives in the Bay of Plenty, his local MP is actually Todd McClay in Rotorua. And Michelle in his office was absolutely amazing. And I made a point of thanking her because she really didn't just go, oh, we'll look into it, which is code for I'm deleting your email and going out for lunch. She was very, very good, very instrumental in making some significant changes there. So hats off to Todd McClay's office, the National Party MP for Rotorua, and also Aisha Verrill, who was working in conjunction with them. Aisha Verrill being a doctor. But as I mentioned before, the only political, and I didn't email every single Mickey Mouse party. I just stuck with the main ones who actually make relative sense. But the only two parties that had no response whatsoever, and I gave them more than one opportunity to respond, the Greens and Winston's First Party, neither of them actually responded at all. And Jenny Marcroft, their spokesperson on health, nothing. Winston Peters, nothing. Chloe Swarbrick, nothing. Marama Davidson, nothing. Lazy? Yeah. Yeah, I call that lazy because they don't even answer those emails. Usually there's a person who picks those up, passes them on to a comms person. They decide how to respond, whether it should be or not. And I was absolutely stoked that Kwile Wong from the Opportunity Party, Aisha Verrill from Labour, Todd McClay's office, Simeon Brown, and David Seymour's comms people, they were straight in there, very active, very proactive, very helpful indeed. Yeah. So what do I think of the Greens? What do I think of New Zealand First in response to this? Not a great deal, to be fair. Not really language I'd be able to use on the radio. 13-3.
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0: Tea break in the cricket, 11-3, 0800 80 1080 if you'd like to jump on board. A tea break. I don't know, what would you say in terms of a handy lead? I don't know if 318 is a handy lead. It will depend, of course, on how England respond when they come out and bat and how well we bowl. It's the intrigue, isn't it? Are you trying to explain this to anyone who doesn't know what cricket's all about? And they go, sorry, what? They play for how many days and it could be a draw? And they go, what? What's that game all about? I think that's why I love it so much, because it's quite baffling, really. 0800 80 1080. You can text on 9292. Roman, what was the surgery for Chris for? Oh, I don't think it's important that we talk about Chris's intimate details in that regard. Suffice to

0: way that he was not being helped. He was being deferred, ignored, treated terribly. And you start rattling a few cages and all of a sudden things change. Well, you shouldn't have to do that, should you? What was the surgery for? Is it being done in Tauranga or in Wellington, says George? As far as I know, it's being done in Tauranga. I don't know. Why would it be done in Wellington? Roman, no surprise at all about Chris. Almost as least surprised as the silence over the COVID. What are you talking about COVID for in relation to Chris, Jim? Honestly, when are you going to move on? Move on. So you've used Chris's medical experience to try and jump on board and be an anti-vaxxer. Not a text I'm interested in reading. Read the evidence. Read the room. Move on. Hi there, man. Regarding Chris, absolutely disgusting and cruel the way he's being treated. To me, their lack of response or follow-up action tells me the something human suffering and people's care, or that they condone human suffering and people's care and needs are top priority. Many politicians are full of wind and big empty egos, says Sonia. Hi there, man. Thank you so much for your help, Chris and Gothic. Oh, there you are. You're there, Chris. You're listening. Good on you. I'm very happy. I'm thrilled for you. Absolutely thrilled. And for me, it's been a very interesting process to see who was prepared to help. For nothing more, for no thanks. Other, and I said in an email to them all, I'm going to tell people, I'm going to thank you for what you've done. And I'm also going to mention those two parties who completely ignored me, the Greens and Winston First. Sorry, Shane Jones. No, hang on, what is it? New Zealand belongs to Winston. No, I can't remember the name. Anyway, they were terrible. 823.
1: 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It's Overnight Talk on Newstalk ZB.
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0: 623. Morning, Albie.
7: Morning, Roman. How are you?
0: Yeah, really good. Thank you.
7: Yeah. A bit over 4 years ago, with my wife passing, the CDHB gave me my own first and we park underneath the building so I could have access to go to see her.
0: Oh, that's great.
7: I thought that was really good of them.
0: Yeah.
7: Yeah. Now, they looked after me and they looked after Lynn.
0: Yeah, that is really good to know that they can do things like that for frequent flyers like yourself, probably calling on the hospital most days for a long time there, were you?
7: Oh, yeah. And I took a bedroll along and a pillow, but they said, no, you can't lie down and sleep. You've got to sit in a chair.
0: Oh, okay.
7: So, but I several times she would exhale her ear and I'd give her a kiss, for, you know, on the forehead, and she'd go, give me a hell of a fright.
0: Oh, what was her diagnosis, Albie? What was she in there for?
7: Well, she had quite a few. She had actually been in an old people's home, and she's stubborn, and she hadn't pressed the button, but she got out of the bed and went flying well over and smacked her head on the fridge.
0: Oh.
7: And she had, but she refused the blood test. They have to go with what they, you know, what she wants. So for the next morning, she said, I'll have a blood test, you know, transfusion. But they couldn't get a vein. So it took her about 5 days to pass. With my father in 2006, that we went to see him at 2:30 in the morning, and the nurse just walked around and gave him a big overdose of morphine to make him pass. But it's different now.
0: Yeah, that's an interesting point, Albie, because I've had that discussion with doctors over the years about euthanasia. It's a word that, up until that legislation changed for those with metastatic forms of disease, I argue that there was euthanasia, because when you're increasing the dose of morphine, in theory, to keep someone pain-free, you're also increasing the level of morphine to a dose that the body can't tolerate. So people with kidney failure, for example, chronic kidney failure, dying in hospital, morphine is used in lots of situations like that, and then they die. How is that not euthanasia? But no one wants to talk about that. First, do no harm. Well, that's what they are doing. They're keeping people free of pain. It's quite the complicated issue, but you've lived it, Albie. It must be a heck of a thing for you. Good to get the free car park, though. Especially in Christchurch Hospital, it's almost impossible. Around that cafe, the fat duck, the dead duck, what's it called? The big duck cafe. The Antigua boat sheds, all those car parks, always highly sought after. Thanks, Albie. All the very best. Nice to hear from you. Welcome, Joe.
8: Oh, welcome to you, Roman. My dad passed the same way as your last caller. Unfortunately, a major stroke. But anyway, it is part of we're born, and then my dad said to only two of me and my other sister, they didn't want to be left staring at the ceiling. He'd rather just check out.
0: Yeah, I can't imagine anything worse. It's that stage of life where if someone's told you this is it and it's a matter of time, it's a heck of a thing for that person, Joe, like your dad, and for everyone else as well. Cheers.
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0: What's a trophy home? Is that like having a trophy wife? A trophy home, and that's on the market for $20 million. Oh, yeah, I'll go and have a look at that. I'd love to go to an open home. I wonder if they have open homes. Probably not. You probably have to make an appointment and arrive by helicopter. That'd be how I'd roll when I win lotto. Gee, who's looking at these houses? Are you in the market for a home? I'm quite curious about this because a lot of people talk about their fervent love of Wakatipu and Queenstown and Wānaka. I love visiting there. I wouldn't want to live there because what would I do? Play golf. I don't play golf. I'd write a book. Would I? No, I wouldn't. Probably just take a dog for walks or something. What would I do? I think I'd get bored pretty quickly, to be fair. When was the last time you went to an open home? What are you looking at? If you're realising a capital gain because you've lived in the same house for 20, 30, 40, 50 years and you're looking at doing something different, are you looking to go further south? Or if you're south of Queenstown, further north? It's a lot of money, isn't it, to tie up in real estate. One thing you'll have to get used to in homes like that is they'll all have underfloor heating. I had a friend who purchased a house in a subdivision in Queenstown years ago and she turned all the heating on. And a month later, after her first power bill, once she had recovered from her heart attack at seeing the bill, she turned it all off. Her power bill was hundreds and hundreds of dollars. Mind you, if you're spending $16 million on a home, what's a power bill? Small change, isn't it? So are you in the market for a home? And if you are selling something, as I said before, getting all that capital gain, are you looking at using it all or putting some in the bank and buying a house in, I don't know, Fielding? I'm not being disparaging about Fielding. I just think you'll probably get value for money compared to Queenstown. 0800 80 1080. 9292 on the text. The cricket's still going. Stokes will retire from international cricket after this series. 260 for 8, New Zealand. A lead of 344. Mitchell on 78. He's faced 219 balls, so it's been slow and steady as she goes. But he's ticking along quite nicely. He'll be hoping that his partner at the other end of the wicket chips away so he can get to his 100. Wouldn't that be nice for him? 268 and a lead of 344. Sears on 15 of 22. 18 past 3.
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0: 19 past 3, just whipping around the world for some quick updates. That horrific plane crash in France, which happened about 3 hours ago now, 3.5 hours ago. 11 have been killed after a plane carrying skydivers has crashed in eastern France. Just horrific. 11 people dying in a civilian aircraft carrying skydivers crashing in the

town of Tomblaine in eastern France. The pilot and 10 passengers died in the incident, including 5 students and 5 instructors. The plane was being used by a parachuter school and had taken off from Nancy-Issey airfield when it crashed. And police have urged the public to avoid the area around the airport. You know, I can imagine, just horrific. Absolutely horrific. And also, in relatively new news in the last hour, the US have carried out further strikes on Iran as the whole world tinkers on the cusp of, are we going to get there in terms of peace? It would seem unlikely with what's going on now. Properties around the country, that's a, I know, is probably an example of something pretty extreme. 16.5 million, 5 million beyond the registered valuation. Incredible. That blows me away. To have that kind of liquidity or capacity to lend is quite incredible, to borrow, I should say. 0800 80 1080. The proposals from various parties, ACT, Labour, National, what are you hearing that's spinning your wheels? Anything of great significance? Or is it just more of the same? More of the same, promises, promises, going back to the future. Which parties do you see as being refreshingly future-focused? I actually haven't heard anything apart from what Kwile Wong and the Opportunity Party are saying about taxation policy. And that's not new for Opportunity. When they were the Opportunities Party, taxation reform was a big thing for them under their previous leadership. So I'm just wondering if you're hearing anything that's inspiring. The proposal for the boost to the apprentice scheme by Labour over the weekend. ACT talking about their fervent desire to never work with Labour. Well, there's nothing new in that kind of rhetoric, but that seemed to be a big part of David Seymour's speech. And New Zealand First, they seem to have quite the attraction of new MPs, don't they? What's going on there? The former National Party Minister, Alfred Naro, he's signalled that he will be returning to Parliament with New Zealand First if he's lucky enough. Well, it's what he wants to do, so, you know, if you think he did a good job as a minister before, he wants to return with New Zealand First. Oh, by the way, too, there are no changes to the suggested English language bill. There were all sorts of people protesting about that and people making submissions. There'll be no changes. The bill will go ahead to make English an official language of the country, which almost seems comedic that it wasn't before. It's like, what? Yes, it was. No, it wasn't. It wasn't. It was. No, it wasn't. We had Te Reo Māori and the New Zealand Sign Language were our official languages locked up in legislation. The committee received written submissions from 1,601 people and groups, and 22 people made oral submissions. I wonder what they were saying. I wonder what language they were speaking. Supporters said the bill posed little harm, would remove confusion and allay concerns that English is being treated differently from all other official languages. It seems like an absolutely wasteful time to spend that time in Parliament making this legislation. But then again, I don't know, is it important? Most of us are speaking English on a daily basis, or trying to speak English on a daily basis. Sign language, of course it's important. Māori, yeah. It's all part of the fabric of the country. So if you want to have your say on that, do so as well. And I also mentioned what's happening now. They're still batting. 26348 for those asking on the text machine. 26348, a lead over England now, New Zealand has of 347. And Liam Lawson holding ninth, finishing in ninth where he started on the grid in the latest Formula One. And I mentioned before about those parties that were straight off the bat keen to help out with Chris in the Bay of Plenty with the health concerns that he's had, and the two parties that just ignored the emails I sent. Initial emails, subsequent emails, ignored. The only parties that ignored them were the Green Party and New Zealand First, for whatever reason, could not give a flying sausage. 3:25. Get stuck in. Lots to talk about. Roman, there's a free shuttle service for, I think, your text. I'm guessing you mean Christchurch Hospital. We were talking about that. I think the future for hospital

0: as the population grows, that you're going to have to incorporate some kind of a public transport system on a regular basis. You know, big chunky stuff. Christchurch could have quite the tram experience, or just buses. But most modern hospitals around the world provide transport, not car parks. You don't want more car parks. It's mental. Park your car in suburbia. Jump on the bus that goes. Jump on the train that, the underground, whatever. The flying Uber, as it will be in years to come. Absolutely no surprises there, Roman, says Lisa. Is that in regard to the story about Chris? I was surprised. I have to say, two things surprised me about that call for help for Chris. I liked the way that Todd McClay's office in Rotorua got straight onto it, did a great job. Well done, Michelle, who works there. And Aisha Verrill from the Labour Party. I emailed Chris Hipkins and Aisha Verrill, and Aisha came back to me straight away. And a couple of times confirming the work she was doing to work with National. And the other thing that surprised me were the parties that just ignored me, the Greens and New Zealand First. Every other party I approached, ACT, National, Opportunity, and a couple of journalists from various companies who have a focus on health issues, all very good. So, yeah, for me, and that's how I formulate my opinions about who I see as hardworking and determined, not for a wide issue, but for the individual, because it's the individual that will vote, and it's that person that will tell 10 people that will tell 10 people, all of that stuff. 0800 80 1080, let's hear from you. The apprenticeship boost, is that a good thing? And it might be the rugby you want to talk about, the fact that we have none of those ANZAC tests being played in New Zealand. That's just stupid, isn't it? It's all about money. 27 past three.
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0: 29 past 3, 269 for 8. In the cricket, someone's running on with a big black bag. What's in there? Mitchell's taken off his helmet. Looks like his helmet's been broken. Flip. That's lucky. Lucky he was wearing a helmet. He's calling for a new helmet, 269 for 8, a lead of 353. Now, he's doing very well. He's faced 227 balls. He's on 84. This is, watch this. The ball comes in, strikes him. Wow. He actually tried to crouch under the ball and took it, as he crouched, right on the side of the helmet as he turns his head and falls to the ground. I think the falling to the ground was just part of the action of actually trying to avoid the ball. And the other player's reaction is of shock and concern, which is good to see. Now he's standing up. He's looking at his helmet, which has been smashed. And he's got lots of New Zealand team members on the pitch, having a bit of a breather too, I think. having a bit of a

a bit of a stretch, bit of a chat, eating gels and things and whatever. Anyway, so that's good that he's not hurt at all. 269-48 with the final wicket partnership here. Mitchell on 84, Sears on 18. Roman, hi there. Pretty disturbing to hear New Zealand Rugby have agreed to having all three games in Australia. What were they thinking? I don't know. Well, I do. Of course, it's not that hard. Money. Perhaps they get a number of free tickets and see it as a holiday for themselves and their family. New Zealand Rugby need to explain. Well, they have actually been quite clear, as far as I know, what they're saying. It is about money. It's about Queensland putting money into the event and making it more viable, more profitable, more pointing to a boost for Australian rugby, the potential to sell more tickets at Suncorp Stadium. But to have all three there? I don't know. Now the umpires are choosing a new ball and they've got the box of balls and they're all discussing, there's three of them, which ball most looks like the one that was being used in terms of where. They're really having a good old chat about that. They have chosen the ball. 269-48. Hi there, Roman. Christchurch Hospital has a six-story car park 100 metres from the main hospital, $6 per hour, says Brent. Yep, you could build car parks as big as you want, as high as you want. It'll never be enough. You've got to stop building car parks. It's just a very old-fashioned way of thinking. For example, in London or any big city of the world, you don't even think about driving in and then looking for a car park. Unless you're absolutely loaded because you pay a penalty. As soon as you cross a certain line, you're pinged. Tea break in the cricket. Oh, that's an old text. Will it be English breakfast or Earl Grey? Very good question. I do like Earl Grey. It's a lovely tea with the bergamot flavour through it. But I'm an English breakfast in the morning drinker. Later this morning, once I've woken up, not that I'm asleep now, but once I've woken up later on, it'll be a pot of tea, obnoxiously strong. I like it very strong with milk. Real tea, not this tea bag nonsense. Hi, Roman, there is a shuttle every 10 minutes from the Christchurch to Christchurch Hospital from Dean's Avenue, which is about 3 minutes from the hospital. You still need to pay for a car park there, though. Yeah. Roman, St. John's has a left van Christchurch, starts 9 a.m. with appointments. What's a left van? I don't know what you mean. I think you might have just slipped on your keyboard. Hi there, man. Ben Stokes has announced his retirement from international cricket. What a shame. Regards, says Donald from Oamaru. He's not well liked, is he? What's that all about? Is it just because he's very, very determined? I don't know much about him. He's celebrating. They're just doing reruns at the moment of the wickets he's taken. His last international. I think I've almost got to the bottom of the text. I'm just scrolling. Oh, I'm doing well. This is unlike me to be almost completely caught up. Oh, hi, Roman. These exclusive lodges and trophy homes are just crumbs catering for foreign entities that the coalition has fast-tracked to rape and pillage New Zealand resources. Well, I don't know who's bought them, in fairness. I don't know. We have that whole thing about, oh, the foreigners that are coming and buying it, when statistically that's actually not true. It's us doing most of the buying and pushing the prices up and then wondering why no one can afford anything. They're still standing around. They're standing on the field wondering what the heck's going on as Mitchell gets his new helmet, 269-48. Mitchell on 84. It'd be great to see him and Sears in this partnership last. Mitchell, if he can get to 100, he's only a few balls away from that, 16. Atkinson bowling, he's gone for 43 and he's taken one wicket. A lead of 353. 26-24. Hi there, man. Sign language, ka pai, that's about all the sign language and Māori I know. Okay. Roman, both Middlemore and Auckland hospitals have fabulous public transport access. Do they? I know Middlemore, the super clinic, they've had to build greater car park, but they've got more space there. Middlemore?

0: Oh, I've been to Middlemore and done that whole round and round and round and round. Hiraman, could you please tell me the story about Chris? It sounds like you did a wonderful thing for him. Thanks, says Sandy. No, I didn't do anything. It's the politicians that I mentioned before that have. And I doubt that Michelle will be listening. Michelle works in Todd McClay's office in Rotorua, and she was acting on Todd McClay's behalf in conjunction with Aisha Verrill. And together they've got things sorted for Chris. Interesting, isn't it, how nothing happens, nothing changes, and as soon as they get a phone call from someone in authority who just wants clarification, all of a sudden things change. He was on a waiting list for surgery. Just to explain, he had a case that was going on for at least 5 years, which is unforgivable. Constant infection, constantly sick, pretty much just giving up on the whole system. And I said, this is unacceptable, and I made some inquiries, can you please help? And I approached all of the political parties that made sense. I didn't approach the ones that don't. And I got some really good feedback from Todd McClay's National Party office in Rotorua, Kwile Wong, the Opportunity Party, straight away interested. Aisha Verrill, brilliant, from the Labour Party. Simeon Brown, really good. The ACT Party, brilliant. But I'm sorry, I've got no time in this particular situation, no time at all for New Zealand First or the Greens. No response to any of the emails sent. Why? Well, because they don't care. They're lazy, as far as I'm concerned. Hiraman, UK cricket has switched to Bodyline. Are we going to see the yellow or red cards issued? Oh, yeah. There's a bit of that going on at the moment with all the ducking. And Mitchell taking his helmet, taking a heck of a whack. Bowling to resume. They've all taken their positions on the field again, and they're back in there as it goes on. Quite the handy lead now. It's moved out quite significantly. A lead of 354 in the 90th over. New Zealand 274-8. 23-24.
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0: 21-24. Just had a call from Darren, who's been texting and now persistently calling, but not wanting to go on air. It's not how it works, Darren. Like, it's okay if you're saying, like, oh, there's a possum that's holding up traffic on Queen Street or something, and that's important. I need to let people know. But to have a personal chat with you about your concerns with the healthcare system or your love of it, it's not just like a, that's why I work here, to take calls from you on the radio, not to sit here doing it behind the scenes. So Darren, just to summarise what Darren was saying, he has had a great experience with Christchurch Hospital. Nothing to see here. Parking's great. Loves it. For a lot of people, that is not the case. And so you get this whole, oh, we need to reserve streets, we need to stop people parking there so that the parking can be for hospital patients, we need to have bigger car parks, more. No, we don't. We don't need more car parks. That will be something you will never have enough of as

population grows. You just need to have better transport to and from the hospital. And some people have said that there are really good shuttles. What's that? 8 people? How many people do you need to get to hospital? Well, when they have clinics and all the clinics are generally full, that's hundreds and hundreds of people a day going to all different departments of a hospital, some for day procedures, some for what they call an FSA, a first scheduled appointment. Then you've got people going in for surgery. Then you've got families coming and coming and coming and visitors. But I don't think anyone expects to park at the door. And you shouldn't want to. Any space that's at a hospital should not be for car parks. It should be for more hospital-type stuff. Mitchell's having real problems with his helmet. He's got a new helmet. He didn't see a ball coming in. One of the deliveries that about 2 balls ago struck him on the side of his torso because he just couldn't see the ball. The helmet was all over the show. He's got his helmet off. He's got his gloves off. He's at the other end, mind you. So he's on 88 of 232 balls. He was struck in the head and his helmet took the blow and broke. So he's got the new helmet on, which is not going down too well. And Sears is on 19 off 32. New Zealand, 274 for 8, a lead of 358. That's looking quite good now, I think. Be good to see this partnership go on to really frustrate the tail end. Frustrating the English bowling lineup would be quite, well, good for us anyway. Roman, actually I work with Alicia, the most caring, empathetic lady I have ever known, says Lisa. You've said Alicia. Do you mean Aisha? Are we talking Aisha Verrill? Who's Alicia? Let me know, Lisa. It might have been that your text machine corrected the word as you typed it out. So just going back to the whole weekend and politics, if that's more about what you want to talk about, what have you heard from the parties making big announcements with their campaigns underway? ACT, Labor, you had to buy a ticket to go to the ACT party thing. Why would you pay for a ticket? As a fundraiser, I get that. What did you hear David Seymour saying that spun your wheels? Labor talking about a boost to the apprenticeship boost scheme. So it was a 2-year scheme, then it got reduced down to 1. He wants to make it, Labor wants to make it 2 years again. A real boost for those doing apprenticeships and for those who want to have an apprentice. Do you know anyone who is an apprentice? And if you're an employer, what does this mean for you? Is it a good thing? Will this encourage people to stay in the country, in the trades? I don't think it will. It's not a bad idea. When you throw money at anything that's going to help employers take on more apprentices, I get that, that's good. But when someone's qualified in an apprenticeship, will this make them want to stay in the country? Maybe. Not if the money's better overseas. There's a lot of money being promised, a lot of stuff being promised at the moment. And of course, the ACT Party really focusing on who they will and won't work with, which seemed like an unusual way to start the whole thing. You wouldn't expect ACT to work with the Labor Party, but if you heard anything of policy that's of interest to you, and the All Blacks, and that test series, the Anzac Day test series with tests coming up, none of them being played in New Zealand for the Anzac Day test against the Wallabies, that is. The inaugural Anzac Day Bledisloe Cup test will kick off with a family-friendly early afternoon time slot of Sunday, April the 25th next year. And then you've got 2029, 2031 all locked in to be played at Suncorp Stadium in Brisbane. That's a bit insulting, isn't it? Can't all just jump on a plane and go there? You would think, wouldn't you? Even if it's all about money, you would think that at least one of those matches should be played here. Eden Park, the Caketon, Christchurch. Actually, where should it be played? This will get people all parochial on it, won't it? 16 to 4, 274 for 8 in the cricket. Hang on, has he just been dismissed? Ben Sears. Mitchell's on 88. Yeah, he has. There we go. And Archer has now taken 4 and gone for 45.

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4: 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Nah, of course you don't. Me neither.
3: 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Got an opinion? 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
5: 13-4. There's some real, some huge bounces going through at the moment as the bowlers are probably getting a bit frustrated. But they're doing okay. They've got another wicket there. So 279-8. In the 91st over, a lead of 363. Mitchell now on 92. O'Rourke has yet to get off, but he's just faced his first ball. 279-8. Not a bad lead, though, 363. It wasn't looking very good earlier on. I'm a bit annoyed about the rugby, I have to say. I've been an All Black fan for, well, who hasn't? Forever, ever since I could remember. And it seems really odd to me that not one of those three Anzac Day tests will be played in New Zealand. The chief executive of New Zealand Rugby, Steve Lancaster, says New Zealand and Australia share a special and unique bond built on sporting rivalries. Blah, blah, blah, blah. You know, of course they do. I should just read it instead of commenting. Friendship and those men and women who have served our countries in global conflicts, some making the ultimate sacrifice in doing so. Yes. So why are they all being played in Australia? Hang on, he goes on. Playing the Bledisloe Cup on Anzac Day creates a unique trans-Tasman sporting occasion that honours our country's shared history and cultures while bringing people together through rugby. Yes, and he didn't write that. That was written by some clever comms person, which is all very true and more grist to the mill for the reason why one of those matches should be being played here. It goes on. Rugby Australia is an important partner for us, and a strong game in Australia is good for rugby in New Zealand. What? Explain that to me. What? A strong game in Australia is good for rugby in New Zealand. Okay. Even better if it was being played here, Steve. He goes on. Brisbane has long been seen as a home away from home, with a large New Zealand population living there. Yes, that's true, including my daughter and grandson. And we see this as a huge opportunity to work with and partnership with Rugby Australia to grow the game in a key market. Whatever. What? So we've become too small and unaffordable to play the very game that we love so much, our national game. Wow. Maybe it should be cricket, which is going quite well at the moment. 10-4. Let me know what you think about that and whether or not you don't really care because you're watching it on the telly anyway. You're not going to be going to a match. I think those Anzac Test matches, though, they always sell out, don't they? They always, whether it's Eden Park or the Caketon, and now they've got Dunedin and Christchurch with their stadiums as well. Oh, they're appealing for what? That's not come off the bat. It may have deflected off his pad. They're going to the ultra edge. England appealing here. I think this come off as pads. The original decision is out. So the review is lost, and that's it. 279-9.

7 out. Mitchell on 92. O'Rourke faced 3 balls and got nothing. Anyway, it's a handy wee lead. Oh, I quite like that. Oh, let's have a tune.

from the album A Rush of Blood to the Head. This is Coldplay, In My Place. Get stuck in 0800 80 1080. Tell me what you think about the All Blacks not playing rugby in New Zealand. That's weird, isn't it?

0: News Talk ZB in my place by the English band Coldplay. 624 Mitchell on 94, Sears on 19. Still digging away, still connecting well. Mitchell's hitting quite a few boundaries. Actually, he's doing quite well. But this is it. This is the final stand now for New Zealand in this particular session anyway. I'm just going to watch this delivery. Yeah, he's looking to really hit the ball, but that was just tucked away nicely behind for no run. Right. Roman, the population of New Zealand is about the same as Brisbane, so does it not make sense to cater for the bigger market? You could say it is greed, but at the end of the day, it's the dollars that does the talking. Yeah, unfortunately, I have to agree with you. It's very much the case. But if that's the case, why not just play every game in New York? It's not doing anything for New Zealand rugby to play all of those Anzac tests in Australia. It's great for Australia. And they're looking to increase the fervent following there. I understand that. But what about giving us a treat? It's not even a treat. Hi, Roman. So funny listening to you. Love it, says Lisa. G'day, Roman. That's a beautiful song. Yeah, nice one. Thank you. Yeah, the early Coldplay stuff I thought was always good. They've managed to adapt and change over the years quite nicely, haven't they? Which doesn't always go down that well. Roman, the so-called Anzac Day Bledisloe Cup tests should be renamed the Australian Army Corps Day Bledisloe Cup tests. Well, maybe next time it'll be our turn. Maybe Australia will be very magnanimous and insist that all future tests will be played here. No, I can't see that happening either. It's all about the money. I get that, but I think it's a very sad reflection on the fan base here. And if you're a fervent fan of the All Blacks and you're gutted, let me know. Or if you don't mind, maybe you're someone that loves to travel and so you think, oh, well, I don't mind. I'll go to Brisbane. I'll watch all three of those. Morning, Roman. Victor from Huntley here. I've been waiting for a full knee replacement for 4 years at Waikato Hospital. However, because of badly damaged heart from a strep infection, when in hospital having my pacemaker installed 2 years ago, they refused to operate on my knee. They say I wouldn't survive the anesthesia. I'm in agony most of the time and can't walk without crutches. I don't understand it. And like Chris, have started to lose hope. Yeah, that would be tough. But it's because of your infection? A strep infection. Yikes. So they treated it and what? It's left you with repercussions? Side effects? What's happened there? I don't understand that. I can't imagine the fact that you're up on your legs all of the time and that constant reminder with pain would be horrible. Roman, the rugby matches 27, 29 and 31 in Brisbane, where will 28 and 30 years be held? Says Louis. Well, I don't think they have them, do they? It'll be because of pressures for other matches. Is there always, every season, an Anzac Test series? I don't know. No, there can't be, because this is the inaugural Anzac Day Bledisloe Cup Test will kick off on Sunday, April the 25th, next year. I don't know. I can't keep up with a rugby schedule. It's hard to keep up with all of the sport and just how much rugby is played these days. But you've heard me, I won't read it again, you've heard Steve Lancaster's words, the justification for these matches to be played in Australia. But oddly enough, he almost undoes his reasoning by talking about the fervent connection between us both as countries, and yet Aussie get them all.
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7: In this update, Labour Party leader Chris Hipkins says he wants to return the Kiwi dream. Labour's annual Congress weekend has finished. Around 500 supporters turned up for Mr. Hipkins' speech in Wellington yesterday afternoon. He told them people should be able to make ends meet if they work hard.

8 past 4, Mitchell got his 100, New Zealand 354, a lead of 372. He was absolutely thrilled, as you can imagine, getting that 100. So, yeah, a bit of a chase there for England. 354 is what we got to. So, yeah, I'm not going to be here to watch all of that, but hopefully that will go our way. It'd be incredible to win this Test series, 1-1 at this point. Would you say it's looking in favour of us? Ben Stokes looking to retire at the end of the season, at the end of the series. He's just padding up at the moment. So not much of a break between this innings and theirs. But yeah, that's what's happening at the moment. If you just tuned in, Liam Lawson started 9th on the grid. He finished 9th this morning. And the rugby was the other sporting topic, talking about the All Blacks and the Wallabies locked in for the Anzac Day Test Series. It's a weird kind of a few years here and there, but the Anzac Day Bledisloe Cup Test, the inaugural one Sunday, April 25th, 2027, then 2029 and 2031. Rugby Australia's CEO, Phil Waugh, is a name you'll remember. He said the first ever staging of an Anzac Day Bledisloe Cup Test will, we believe, create a new trans-Tasman sporting tradition that will bring our nations together and reinforce our shared values. We are grateful to our friends at New Zealand Rugby for this partnership, and along with the Queensland Government, we look forward to creating history together. All very diplomatic, all the stuff you'd expect them to say. The Queensland Government helpful in that regard. All three of those tests will be played at Suncorp Stadium in Brisbane. What do you make of that? Am I making a mountain out of a molehill, or does it just seem a bit weird that at not least one of those games should be played here, shouldn't it?

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5: So Winston Peters late. I mean, has he just gone and flipped? 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
6: 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I get that New Zealand first as opposed to a lot of trade deals, but it is becoming a bit confusing and it feels like it's time to move on now. This is a deal that is in the best interest of New Zealand. It was very carefully negotiated. Both sides know exactly what they've committed to. We've got it in Parliament and we're going to put it in law to have jobs and higher incomes.
4: 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Keeping you engaged even overnight. 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
5: 17 past 4 here through till 5 this morning on the free phone number 0800 80 1080. Roman, there's a wine glut in the world. They can call the AI with the wine. Actually, not so silly, but probably quite silly. I don't know what happens to wine when it heats up. Probably not a very nice... No. It would turn quite viscous, wouldn't it? The viscosity would turn all sugary and... No. And you can't have AI drinking on the job, so that wouldn't work. Roman, at least if AI gets out of control, we can cut the water. Chair says Brent, AI is so dangerous. Yeah, I kind of have that feel as well. It's like, what are we doing? Why do we love AI so much? Oh, we love it. And then we go, oh, hang on. How do we turn it off? Maybe AI won't let us turn it off. There's probably a movie about that already. Welcome to you, Peter.
7: Good morning. Well, with AI, I think Israel is using AI in some of their wars, and allegedly that the US is also using AI. If you remember the Iranian kids that were killed, they believe that was done by, some commentators believe, or on the view that was done by AI, and I haven't heard about the Americans giving any results of their investigation of killing kids. So, with war and AI, does that mean the computers delegated for responsibility for fighting wars?
5: Well, it's always the person that's in control, right? We do have control in that situation, so people are still culpable for the actions taken.
7: Yes. Well, then you had the kids in Russia or Ukraine or whatever, a school, also targeted. So all these wars around the place, that doesn't seem to be any off-ramp for any of them. And, the US was in Afghanistan for 20 years, carried on, and then they left. And, they've also been in Vietnam and Iraq and Libya and, put a head chopper in charge of Syria. So the biggest threat to world peace, Israel and the US, an unprovoked attack on Iran.
5: Why haven't you put Russia on that list?
7: Well, tell me what has Russia done in your words, and where's it going and how's it going to end?
5: Please, Peter, I get so sick of your stupidity. Honestly, if you don't think that Russia is to blame for the illegal invasion of Ukraine, then you need to go and do some reading. You're such a fervent fan of Putin and all of his stupidity. It's just unbelievable. So I don't understand that at all. See, one of the was it the bowler who copped the ball? Sorry, Peter, I'm just looking at some footage there. The bowler's got blood just dripping out of his hands.

0: he bowled, the batter hit it, and he put his hand up, struck his hand. They're all talking about it. They're all looking at their hands. And it's clearly opened up the tips of his fingers. Terrible. So it went from his hand, and then it went out to... So he's left the field. O'Rourke is off with a very sore-looking hand to have his fingers looked at. You don't often see that, with fingertips opening up like that. Horrific. England, 4 without loss, a target of 373. Stokes on 3, Duckett on 1. He'll be annoyed leaving the field so quickly in the first over. 0800 80 1080 9292 is the text. Hi there, Craig.
1: Morning, how's it going?
0: Good, Craig.
1: Yeah. I find Peter's conversations a little bit interesting, but sometimes they glaze over. I've done quite a bit of work at data centres over the years, and it's quite amazing when you walk in, you just see rows and rows of computers, and yeah, as you say, it does get quite warm.
0: Mm.
1: But I've always wondered, even a lot of the frontier places use cooling towers, use a lot of water as well. So it's not only AI, it's a lot of other companies that use it. So I'm wondering why they're focusing on AI. But I've always thought, why can't they take the hot water that comes out of a data center or whatever and feed it into greenhouses to grow a whole lot of produce during winter, so you get more food and things like that? Try and, at least use the heated water for some reason, but... I don't know why they're saying that it uses a lot of water. Does that mean it goes through once and it's wasted? But I don't really follow much AI. The only thing I'm worried about with the AI is more people go into AI, it's just going to more artificial intelligence we use. I think it's going to actually increase the natural stupidity of the human race, because everyone's going to start using AI.
0: I think it already has. Yeah, it already has, because it's only as good as what's in there already. And so you Google things up and you take your... You can put, if you're in your Google search, if you type in whatever you're searching for and then put the minus sign and AI, it will remove the AI as a first go-to. But most of us just go with the first thing, which is the AI answer, isn't it?
1: Yeah. And I mean, as for running wine through the cooling things, I think that's going to be interesting. Probably a lot of break-ins for people selling wine and stuff like that, which is going to be a little bit interesting. But I just wonder that down the track with all this AI and stuff, will future generations be looking at the Terminator movie series and think, well, it's a documentary now with the way the world's going and all that? So it's AI can be a tool, but I mean, I think we need to rely on our own brains as well as that. Otherwise, we'll just be becoming quite a dumb race in the future, all relying on computers, which is sad.
0: Yeah, I saw a story a couple of weeks ago about some of the big creators of AI actually calling for a handbrake on it, saying we need to slow this down and get ahead of it, start controlling it more before. We seem to have gone leaping into it with great enthusiasm, haven't we?
1: Yeah, well, especially when the computers start realising that they're more important for the water resources than we are, and it's going to get, once the computers get sort of aware of themselves, it's going to be interesting. But I think a lot of things we're just rushing into AI, kind of like what we rushed into the social media and the internet. Everyone's like, oh, it's great. Now it's gone out of the gate. You can't bring it back. So I think you don't want to do the same thing with AI. So it's going to be a little bit scary, especially when you've got people like Elon Musk controlling stuff, which is a little bit of a weirdo anyway. But anyway.
0: Yes. Well, I think we will probably be quite retrospective in our legislation. And I don't know what governments are thinking about this now. They seem to think of it as a great tool, and we've got our own government looking to invest in it heavily, when the AI providers know that at the moment they're all trying to get people like governments, like you and I, hooked on it at almost no charge. In fact, there is no charge. Maybe there's some aspects that people are paying for. And then once you're dependent on it, they will start charging. And one commentator a few weeks ago said that what the New Zealand government are trying to do to save money may in fact cost more in the long run. Get rid of 9,000 people, get AI to do the work, start getting bills from the AI providers. Maybe it won't be a great big cost saver in time. I guess time will tell. Thank you, Craig. Hi, Roman. Insane! Exclamation mark. Russia has invaded Ukraine. Duh, D-U-H, Peter, says Lindley. Yeah, it's incredulous, isn't it? I just cannot believe that Peter continually has that approach. His fervent love of everything Russia. Why? I wonder why. Smart man, too. He's been an airline pilot. You've got to be relatively smart. Actually, It doesn't imply there's a lot of common sense, though, does it?

0: always, just because you can fly a plane. Hiram Mann, copious quantities of water and power, obviously insulating artificial intelligence and its life may soon supersede our natural lives, so God help us. Oh, that's why I'm just going to build a hut in the bush, solar panels, espresso, stovetop espresso on the wood fire. Will there be music? Yeah, there'll be music as long as it's not AI driven. I don't know. The more technically advanced the world becomes, the less I want to chase it, I think. 14 without loss. Stokes just smacked a really good boundary, actually. He's on fire. A lot of confidence there with his last international. A target of 373 to win this and then the series. We need the wickets. As Smith comes in thundering in. A defensive stroke there from Duckett, who's on 2 off 5. Glorious day in Nottingham. Can't be that warm. They've got long sleeves on and a bit of ruffly stuff going on, so a bit of a breeze there. Very nice, though. Come on, New Zealand, right? Yes. Yeah, AI and water. Who saw that coming? I guess those who know all about computers would have seen that coming. And these giant databases, these huge databases, one of them is in Chile, using 1,000 times the quantity of water as the local town. So globally, 3.7 trillion litres of water every single year. Well, it's not going through them. It's not like it's going to become sewerage. So what could you use that water for? Could it just be filtered and round and round and round and round and round it goes? So it goes in, it cools it down, it itself becomes warm or hot. You cool it down, cycle it back through again. What it's actually going through, I'm not sure. It's not like an engine on a car, is it? Mm-hmm. Oh, it's an evaporative system where the water is sent into the atmosphere along with heat energy. How does that work with electricity? Usually water and power does not get on well, does it? Alternatively, there is a more modern circulating system where the water is cycled through and piped back out as needed. Oh, there you go. It's an extraordinary amount of water. AI can't be that smart, can it? If AI was that smart, wouldn't it just cool itself? 28 past 4.
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0: 4:30. So they had 3 overs. What's that? 18 balls, 18 runs. They're on fire. They've come out and they're whackety-whacking away. Duckett on 6, Stokes on 12 already. The chase of 373, England 18 without loss. Morning to you, Clayton.
6: Oh, yes, good morning. I just want to my opinion about AI. So I actually, good, in 2013, I started using software that was called Nora at the time. I think it was called Nora at the time. It was AI.

0: clients you have now, you really need to bring that, build a culture with them, try and get your business close together, because you still want to hold on to them. And they will start using AI. Another way is even to teach your clients how to use AI, because if you don't, another company will, or another staff member will step up within the organisation and teach the company itself. So that's another way of looking at it.
1: Interpersonal relationships, all that kind of stuff, going and having a beer with a client or a coffee or just chatting, as you say, about the weekend's events. These are the things that we think can't be replaced by robotics or AI. But the other question is that going to be important in the big scheme of things when it comes down to money? Money being the big thing. People say, oh, relationships are so important in business. Yeah, they are. But so is money. And the more you can make, the less you can spend, all of that stuff, which is one of the reasons why the All Blacks are playing these Anzac Day tests in Australia. Because it's all about money. And that's got nothing to do with AI, I know, but everything comes back to the bottom line. Ultimately, it comes back to money. Ben Stokes smacking a big six there, much to the... He's just on fire. He's come out absolutely batting very well. 29 for no loss. Stokes on 19, Duckett on 10. The bowler is Smith at the moment. Thanks, Clayton. Good to hear from you. Good insights there. 2325 0800 801080. You can text on 9292.
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1: 21-5, we're going to have to get some wickets because England are coming out and batting like it's a one-dayer. In fact, they're batting like it's a 20-20. It's the fifth over, and they've got 30 runs on the board. Stokes on 20, Duckett on 10. Stokes 20 off 14. Fawkes is now the bowler. He's gone for 14, no wickets. Right, that's the cricket update for you. This is the third and deciding test, of course. Pretty exciting stuff. So is watching the All Blacks, especially when we're playing Australia. Don't you think, oh, he almost had a hand to that. It's gone to the boundary. Another boundary. Wow. Another four there for England. Yeah, I don't really have any great concerns that, of course, the All Blacks will be playing here at some point, but the Anzac Day Test Series that's been locked in, the inaugural Anzac Day Bledisloe Cup Test, Sunday, April 25, put that on your calendar, Sunday, April 25, 2027, and then another one, 2029, and then 2031, but all being played at Suncorp Stadium. So although it's kind of like, oh, you know, I'm getting all ants in my pants about it, but of course there will be other, lots of other matches being played here, of course, as well. So do you have any concerns about that? Should it always be about the money? I think New Zealand Rugby would say yes, because they desperately need to make money. Full stop. But yeah, any concerns you have in that regard, and also AI and the use of water, oh, that's mind-blowing.

list. So he has his surgery booked for a few weeks' time. And as I mentioned before, the only two parties that just didn't get involved, I asked them twice to help out. All the major parties were more than willing to help, except for the Greens and New Zealand First. Neither of those parties' people got back in touch with me. So Chris, I don't normally do dedications, but Chris and Gothic, his shepherd, this is for you, a special song for you. It's a band called the Manchester Orchestra, and this is called The Alien.

0: 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Quite the comical text here in regards to that. Roman, did you offer Shane Jones an all-expenses-paid business class limo trip to assist with Chris? Oh, I knew I'd forgotten something. Very good point you make there. Maybe I should have, actually. 825.
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6: 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Overseas borrowers are only charged 5.6% interest. That's not outrageous.
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0: 625. Yeah, England in a bit of trouble here. They lost a wicket just a few balls ago, and that was Stokes. And they've just lost a second wicket. So they're now 50 for two. That's exactly what they needed. Well, that's exactly what we needed, that quick breakthrough. They came out just on fire. So Jacob Bethel gone. He tried to push the ball with his pads and was caught leg before wicket, given out. There was an appeal, but that was overturned. Wow. Oh, look, I'm not going to be here for the big finale on this one. I'll be fast asleep, but hopefully this goes New Zealand's way. Hi, Roman. Robots and AI don't pay tax, which would be a major concern for governments in the future. Yeah, or an advantage or a disadvantage. Well, no, because given the demography of New Zealand, with us all getting older and sitting around watching a few people working, it is a problem. Then you've got the AI as well. Roman, it's only a matter of time before the current coalition partners put the All Blacks and New Zealand rugby up for sale. Isn't it? Given the past trends. Oh, stop it. No, you can't go. What? No. What? No, you can't sell the All Blacks. No. Shivers, stop that. Yeah, this test cricket's going to be epic. I'd recommend taking a day off work and watching this one. Don't tell your boss I told them that, but 50 for 2, England. Things going our way. The target.

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7: Good morning, it's 5 o'clock. I'm Neva Reti Manu. Hope's cross-party support for apprenticeships will translate into more skilled workers. Labour's pledged to restore a two-year $500 employer subsidy under the apprenticeship boost and provide apprentices up to $1,000 for work-related costs. It follows the government doubling Trades Academy places in the budget. Motor Trade Association Head of Advocacy, James McDowell, says these help attract people into industries.
8: In a world where everyone's asking which jobs are safe from AI and automation, the trades are about as future-proof as you can get. You can't automate someone who builds a road or fixes the water network.
7: Fresh policy from ACT as well over the weekend. It's pledging to shake up our welfare system and have beneficiaries reassessed under new criteria. Leader David Seymour told yesterday's party AGM, ACT would restore fairness and personal responsibility.

0: for example. I hate seeing those stories on TV where they interview somebody who's got a disability, something they, you know, no one's running themselves into a bridge. You know, no one's making themselves disabled. They have no choice in the matter. And to try and live on the amount that they are given each week, I think is incredibly tough. And so if I was going to reform in any way the whole system, I would say if you can work, you should work. If you can't, you should get more so that you're actually comfortable. You didn't choose to be in that position. You have no options. You should be helped.
1: Ryan Bridge.
0: 7 minutes after five. I'd love your views. 9292, the number to text. We will talk as well about how many people are in the cabinet, how many positions we have in cabinet. That's coming up. News Talk ZB.
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0: 5:13, Westpac. On Friday, we told you about Westpac and their predictions for an OCR, which was actually good news. They were saying that we wouldn't need to hike as many times this year. In fact, we'd only have two hikes this year by Christmas rather than three. Well, ANZ has since come out saying, no, they still think three. Three hikes to the OCR, and this is despite the fact, because things are on the oil front at least looking good. We've got prices and futures back to pre-war levels. We've got an MOU, even though there's still skirmishes here and there. We've got an MOU on fighting between the US and Iran. House prices, are they going to fall, they reckon, 2% this year. So why on earth are they still picking? I don't think that makes much sense. Three increases back to 3% by Christmas, which would be have us back at neutral. I was at a furniture store yesterday, and despite their best efforts to try and sell stuff, they just are having trouble doing that. And they said that what's happened in the Middle East has just kind of taken the shine off a little bit, the spring out of the step of the consumer. Time is 14 after 5.
1: Ryan Bridge.
0: Right, so Labor's promising to expand the COVID-era apprenticeship subsidy if it wins the election.
7: There are so many young New Zealanders who would love to get into the trades and are just desperate for the opportunity to do that. And we've got a lot of feedback from those employers who would love to take on an apprentice that they just need a bit more financial support to be able to do that.
0: So current $500 a month employer payment into a second year of training and more trades added. $226 million over 4 years. The cost, Shannon Halbert, the spokesperson. Good morning.
8: Good morning.
0: Shannon, so what's happening at the moment? They get 1 year, and then are they dumping the apprentice?
8: Yeah, the apprenticeship boost has always been a two-year program when established under Labor. National cut that back to 1 year, and they reduced the amount that was allocated to support employers to bring tradies on. So what we've put up is adding in the second year, we've extended the eligibility criteria to include

0: Brenta. Are we going to have that debate now? That'll be so exciting for the UK. 26 minutes after 5, you're on News Talk ZB. I'll tell you what I think about the Opportunity Party getting in next.
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0: News Talk ZB 28 after 5 on your Monday morning. I don't reckon Opportunity will hit 5% this election. It's fun to flirt, isn't it? People get frustrated in their relationships with their respective parties and then you go out and flirt. But I was there when Colin Craig got close and failed, saw Gareth Morgan do the same. Jeff Simmons, remember him, had a crack, failed too. I encourage anyone listening to actually look at their policies, do the maths and figure out for themselves how much worse or better, I suppose, you'll be. Their new leader is a great communicator, no doubt about it, Kule Wong. Her main job was an environmental carbon advisor to businesses. Now, I don't really know what that means, but she's lovely. She's really lovely, and she's smart. The problem with getting to 5% is timing. The closer we get to the election, this flirt, this fascination, this honeymoon, if you will have worn off. Voters will go into the booth trying to keep one side in or one side out, and there is little room for flights of fancy in a polling booth like Opportunity. The other thing people do in the polling booth is take out insurance. By election week, it is pretty clear, if you're listening, if your ears to the ground, who's doing well and who is not. So voters take out insurance. It's why I have said consistently since last year that I think Winston will do well this year. Labour voters, not National, I think will slide into his DMs. He's offering them everything Hipkins is, short of a Labour government. As for Opportunity, or TOP, or the Opportunities Party, or whatever it is they're called, well, you don't know which way they're going. That is their strength, but it's also, when it comes down to the day of polling, a weakness. News Talk ZB UK next.
6: 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It's Early Edition with Ryan Bridge and Spark for Business. Until 6am, this is Newstalk ZB News.
9: Good morning, it's 5.30. I'm Neva Reti Manu. The Motor Trade Association says Labour's plan to expand the apprenticeship boost scheme is a step in the right direction. Labour's pledged to restore a two-year $500 employer subsidy per apprentice and provide apprentices up to $1,000 for work-related costs. It follows a government doubling Trades Academy places in this year's budget. MTA Head of Advocacy James McDowell says both policies are great to see. He says there's a high cost of training apprentices, which can reach $90,000 in some instances. Meanwhile, Nicole McKee is the new deputy leader of ACT, voted in ahead of three other ACT ministers. It was announced McKee would take over from Brooke Van Velden at ACT's AGM in Auckland yesterday. Leader David Seymour says a confidential ballot decided

0: Toilet. Another concern, I'm sure, though, for Te Aki Wai, who are set to take over Wellington's infrastructure from Wednesday.
1: Terrible. How's your weather?
0: A few showers this morning. Should clear into a fine day, though. 11 degrees our high.
1: Thanks, Tobias. It's people with babies that are doing this. The wet wipes thing is it's not adults using wet wipes. It's people with babies. It's parents. Isn't it, Neva?
2: Oh, you're asking me. I thought, well, that's what I as soon as I heard that, I'm with you on that, because I'm thinking, who the hell puts the wet wipes down there?
1: Down the toilet.
2: No, but I think adults probably do too.
1: But why?
2: You never know. They could be washing their face while they're sitting on there.
1: Who's using wet? I don't know. I just don't understand. I think
2: you're right. It's babies. But it wouldn't surprise me that there could be a few adults in there. Let's throw that one in the mix.
1: All right. Hey, Auckland's network train operator increased its workforce by 20%.
2: Yay, yes. Now, obviously, this is ahead of the City Rail Link, which is opening later this year. So exciting. Auckland One Rail, that's what it's called. It's hired 40 train crew and apparently 50 customer experience staff. So CRL Operations Director, that is Louise Pengelly, she says it will mean a mix of new talent and experience. She says the next step, though, it's training staff on a variety of things because they need to be trained on new driving techniques, evacuation procedures, very, very important. She says, look, mainly the aim is to make sure that staff and commuters are confident to use the City Rail Link from day one, Ryan.
1: Fantastic. Neva, I love it. How's our weather?
2: Fine. 15 is the high. Lovely weather here in Auckland.
1: It is 18 minutes away from 6.
3: Ryan Bridge.
1: So this is the problem when you start putting limits on AI. So Trump administration limits the use of AI models like Anthropic's Fable because of security risks. Also, they did some with Mythos 5. And who has overtaken them? The Chinese. So Chinese artificial intelligence systems have matched the performance of Mythos in some cybersecurity scenarios. So the risk here, this is the moral of the story. You try and put a lid on it, say, oh, we don't want AI getting out of control. Well, if you cannot stop progress, it's going to happen and someone else will overtake you. And from a security perspective, you would rather it was you breaking all the rules and bending all the rules than your opponent, wouldn't you? 9292, the number to text. Has anybody actually ever used a wet wipe? I mean, I just find this horrific. I've had new toilets installed at my house, and I said to them, because I don't know if you've noticed this, but the size of toilets have significant, there's shrinkflation with the size of a toilet. They've gotten markedly smaller, and I'm a big person, so I need a big toilet, right? So I went to the store, and I said, I want a big toilet, and we got two of them. And the one, they have much better flush. There's the amount of, it's like the hooker falls every time you press the button. But the other thing that happens is you don't get the build up. Okay. That you do on a little loo. Now, I don't know why they've made them smaller, probably because they're cheaper and people have smaller houses so they can't fit them. But I like a big toilet and I make no apologies for that. But who the hell is using wet wipes? Get in the bin.
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0: This freelance journalist and lecturer at NYU Tel Aviv. It is 9 minutes away from six. So very briefly, an update on the situation with Russia and Ukraine. So Ukraine is promising 40 days of terror against the Russians. They've just issued this warning. So they hit an oil refinery in Russia over the weekend, and Zelensky has now ordered 40 days of intense strikes against Russia to press Vladimir Putin to end the war. We will follow progress. Also this morning, we're getting a clearer picture, because, you know, one of the reasons that Starmer got in trouble was this defence plan. Where is it? What is it? And Healey, the old defence minister, he quit because they weren't getting enough money for defence. Now, remember, Trump's pulling out of Europe, well, weakening his relationship with NATO, and they had all meant to step up to the plate. And so Starmer wasn't giving Healey enough money. He quits. Right, so now there's a new defence plan. They're going to announce it at a NATO meeting this week, apparently, and they're going for, wait, instead of destroyers and frigates, they're going for drones, which is no surprise. And, I mean, there will be the odd frigate announced, but apparently autonomous vehicles are king. The total spend will be, this is according to the Telegraph, $15 billion. And the report that sparked all of this, saying you need to renew your arms, modernise your armed forces, well, they wanted $28 billion, so you're halfway there. News Talk ZB.
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0: Five away from five, you're on News Talk ZB. So there's a big blockage in Wellington of some pipes, and part of the reason is wet wipes. People keep putting wet wipes down the toilet, and I've been asking this morning, who the hell is doing it? And parents are saying, not us. This person says it's actually old people in retirement villages that are responsible for wet wipes. How do you know? How are you so sure of that? Ryan, it is not the parents. It's the people that use the special wet wipes for their bottoms. Who is using a special wet wipe? Is there a condition that requires one? I don't know. It is 5-2. Mike's here with us.
7: Mike, you're getting cold already.
0: Yeah, I have.
7: What's the matter with you?
0: Well, I mean, I'm just probably spent a little bit too much time outside in the backyard doing digging over the weekend.
7: What'd you dig?
0: Well, just soil. We're shifting a bit of clay and a bit of soil from one end of the section to the other.
7: For what purpose?
0: Well, to make way for paving and decking.
7: Oh, so you're digging out the pathway for the paving?
0: Yeah.
7: So what are you going to do with the soil? The pile of soil?
0: It's going into a skip bin. Well, you know, what are you, rubble bin or whatever it's called?
7: A rubble bin. It's, skip. How many cubes you got of that?
0: Oh, I don't know, 20,000 wheelbarrows full.
7: Are you against hard work? So what you're
0: telling me, actually.
7: What you're telling me is,
0: why do you think I'm here?
7: The moment you dig a hole, you get a cold.
0: Yeah, well, pretty much.
7: Oh, you poor thing.
0: Yeah, it was cold.
7: Anyway, does it look good? Are you happy with your?

0: No, it looks absolutely terrible because it's a hole. You know, it will look good.
1: Once, oh, will it?
0: You know, once the builders have come and done
1: I was going to say, you're not doing the paving yourself.
0: No, God.
1: Because I think if you can't do a hole, you're not going to be able to do a path through. Well,
0: I'd be a cripple by the time I did that.
1: Oh, well, good luck with that.
0: Are you flushing wet wipes down the loo?
1: Of course I'm not.
0: Who does then?
1: Well, clearly, according to you old people. Don't know why you're libelling old people so early in the morning.
2: That's why I'm asking you.
1: Oh, for goodness sake. Fortunately, we'll be covering none of that. Are you sick of the campaign already?
0: Four months of it.
1: It's just...
0: anyway, shoot me now.
1: Some of that.
0: Fantastic.
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12: 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Agenda-setting news and opinion. It's the Mike Hosking Breakfast with Arvida Retirement Communities. This is News Talk ZB News.
13: Good morning. It's 6 o'clock. I'm Neva Reddy Manu. Support from a business think tank for Axe idea to shrink government. ACT announced two policies at its weekend AGM, pledging to shake up the welfare system and cull the number of ministries from 43 to 19, led by 18 ministers. The New Zealand Initiative believes it would lead to a faster, more transparent system. Executive Director Oliver Hartwich says our current structure is too complicated.
14: It also gives the bureaucracy multiple opportunities to really slow things down and protect the status quo, and that makes reform much harder.
13: Meanwhile, the number of MPs claiming full accommodation allowances has skyrocketed. In 2009, about 10% of eligible MPs claimed the bonus. Today, that figure has jumped to about 75%. Jacob Jones reports.
15: The rules are intended for MPs who aren't from Wellington to cover the cost of working there. MPs can claim $36,400 a year, while ministers can claim up to $52,000. 30 current MPs who have property interests in Wellington claim the accommodation allowance, and 28 of them claim the maximum amount.
13: As Labour reveals more election policy, pressure mounts on how it'll fund the reinstatement of pay equity. The parties promised to increase funding for apprenticeships if elected, which costs an average of $56.5 million per year.
2: Nationals alleged Labor's short on more than

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9: Tell you what, there's a day of reckoning coming, and I think Volkswagen have seen the writing on the wall. 100,000 jobs they've announced over the weekend. 100,000, they're going to end production at 4 of their German plants. The most radical overhaul in the firm's 89-year history. They are the largest player of cars in Europe, of course, so you're dealing with major, major problems. All this is going to unfold over the next 4 or 5 years. 14 past 6. Now, from Generate, Greg Smith, welcome to Monday.
10: Morning, Mike.
9: And despite it all, I mean, this is what the power of petrol does for you. In America, the gas goes down below $4 on average and your confidence goes up.
10: Yeah, pretty much. So the Americans are feeling less miserable, but they're still far from happy. So this is the University of Michigan Consumer Sentiment Index. So it lifted 10% in June to 49.5, so it sounds pretty good, but still one of the weakest readings since the 70s. But you're quite right, petrol prices, they've fallen. Gasoline on average is down around about 60 cents a gallon recently, so yeah, below $4, and obviously that gives households a bit of breathing room and yeah, basically lifts sentiment. Expectations around inflation are all also easing a bit, so consumers expect inflation of 4.6% over the next year. That's down from previous forecasts, though it's still higher than the 3.4% before the conflict broke out. Long-term expectations have also eased to 3.3%. So, yeah, it looks like Americans think the recent inflation flare-up may prove temporary, so let's see. But look, cost of living, Mike, still a big concern. More than half of Americans say high prices are hurting their finances, and that's flowing through to demand for big ticket purchases like cars that you mentioned, also appliances that remains subdued. So yeah, consumers, they haven't stopped spending, but yeah, confidence remains pretty fragile. But yeah, that fall in petrol has given them some breathing room. Worth pointing out though that sentiment is still 13% below where it was before the conflict started in February, and around about 26% below a year ago.
9: This OpenAI postponement, what do we read into that?
10: Well, I suppose they're just a bit nervous about what's happened to SpaceX. So this is, of course, ChatGPT owner OpenAI. So they're said to be pushing their blockbuster IPO towards 2027 rather than rushing it to market. We had thought it would be coming in the next sort of few months. But, yeah, I think SpaceX, that's changed the mood. That was a

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8: Mike, have you heard about Chloe Swarbrick, latest for FTA EU? Yes. I think it's bordering on being treasonous. Personally, I'll raise it with the Prime Minister later, and we'll explain it if you don't know what I'm talking about. Mike, someone needs to dig into the close ties between Labour and the Opportunities Party.
9: Do they? What's happening there?
8: There are at least 5 Labour members linked to the party. So what? I mean, what's your point? There's no conspiracy. They're just a party that wants to, you know, argue their case to get your vote. It's not. They're not the Gestapo. They're not some, you know. I mean, for God's sake, it's just welcome another political party to the spectrum. There's no scandal at play here. I don't like them. I'm not going to vote for them. But I've worked that out by reading about them and knowing more about them. Morning, Mike. Injury toll on the wires. No evidence. No, it's not. Did well to stay in it, not really, but we need to start winning these tight games. Well, I've said that all season, of course. But then you've got to remember the Panthers lost 2 now as well. 4 teams are tied for second with us. So this is this is a great competition. I thoroughly enjoyed the Dolphins. I mean, obviously I wanted to win, but I thoroughly enjoyed the game. It was a great game. It was a very, very high-quality game of football, which is what you want. Certainly better than dedicating 15 minutes of your Saturday night TV1 news bulletin. Which, did you notice that? 15 minutes of the Saturday night TV1 news bulletin was dedicated to a loss by the All Whites. What's that about? 6:25. What are you doing there, Glenn? Now, if you haven't seen...
10: 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Keeping Kiwis healthy all year round.
8: You can play the other song if you want. I don't care. If you haven't seen this, we've got Abigail Velez. She's covering the World Cup for the ABC in LA. She was reporting after the USA made it through to the knockouts.
11: Okay, the next round, Team USA will play Bosnia next Wednesday. And one thing about Bosnia, I could not point out where it is on a map. I don't know the first thing about Bosnia, and I don't want to know. That's because Team USA, we're back, we're better than ever. That's next Wednesday. Get prepared, Bosnia, because you don't want it. You don't want it like that.
8: And that is the problem with modern media, of course. You've got people of a certain age who don't understand anything. Anyway, of course, you can imagine what happened. There was outrage, almost as much outrage as there has been about the Opportunities Party arriving their tie-up to the Labour Party in New Zealand. But she since apologised, and she was just trying to make some competitive chit-chat. But it just went a little bit too far. Yeah, Saturday night. So anyway, Saturday night TV1's news bulletin, 15 minutes... That's for a war, 15 minutes. That's for an earthquake with mass destruction. It's for a

0: election night coverage. It's for major global events that you dedicate a quarter of your news bulletin to a singular event. Not somebody who got spanked 5-1 and is going home at the first opportunity.
1: But surely isn't the real question that, did you spend 15 minutes of your time watching it?
0: No, I spun through it because I always record the news. And then I spin through and I go, is that really 15 minutes I've spun through? And yes, it was. How do you explain that?
1: Is there a news bulletin on Saturday nights?
0: Mike Casey's got a new report out. You know my old mate Electric Mike. He's got a new report out on how much you can save yourself by getting an EV and some solar panels more shortly.
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12: Good morning. It's 6:30. I'm Neva Reti Manu. Labour leader Chris Hipkin says young people are desperate to get into trades amid declining apprenticeship numbers. Currently, some employers can claim $500 a month for 1 year if they take on an apprentice. Labour says it will extend the scheme from 1 to 2 years if elected. The total number of workplace-based learners decreased by 12% last year. And Hipkins says that's because overall job numbers have decreased since the election.
13: There have been up to 20,000 fewer jobs in construction.
12: Meanwhile, ACT says New Zealand needs to stop paying people not to work as it announces its welfare policy. It wants to give payment cards to Job Seeker Support Work Ready recipients after 4 months, which will block spending on things like alcohol and gambling. It would also require government-approved doctors to issue all health and disability benefits. Leader David Seymour says the government is spending $830 million per year on back-to-work schemes.
14: The progress is meagre because we're also spending nearly $25 billion paying people to stay home.
12: Student numbers are outpacing staff across the tertiary sector, pushing staff-to-student ratios to decade highs. Ministry of Education data shows university ratios climbed 1.2 to 20.4 last year, despite staff numbers increasing 0.2%. Polytech and Wānanga ratios also rose,

0: Tyrone at Masterton Greens in Lansdowne, a freedom lifestyle village for over 50s. 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
7: Hosking.
6: Mike, solar's got no residual value when you sell your house. 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The fundamentals around solar are you've got to invest and you've got to stay. It's the time factor that pays off. And unless you're staying for a while, there's no payback for you. Mike, on Liam Lawson, an F1, if it wasn't for Liam, he had a very good race, by the way. As Ted Kravitz said yesterday, they're the king of the midfield at the moment, Racing Bulls. If it wasn't for Liam Lawson and the sacrifices his family had made to help him reaching his peak in a sport he chose, I would never have discovered the motor racing world. I've now subscribed to Netflix to watch Drive to Survive and have nothing but admiration for these young drivers in a cutthroat, dangerous, but exhilarating sport. Well said, 6:45.
7: International correspondence with NZI Insurance. Peace of mind for New Zealand business.
6: Good Arnold, very good morning to you.
8: Hey, Mike.
6: Ceasefire holding?
8: Whatever you call it. Oil prices have eased, but tensions are certainly spiking. So what's in a name? 10 days into this so-called ceasefire, things are certainly escalating. At first, it was Iran striking that Singapore-flagged cargo ship last Friday. Then the US responded. Then came an Iranian drone strike on another tanker, the Kiku. And so CENTCOM now says American fighter jets struck 10 Iranian military targets around the strait. So then Iran launched not only drones, but also missiles towards Bahrain and Kuwait, places that are homes to US military bases. So another escalation. To this point, there have been no American casualties in these latest rounds, but the rhetoric certainly is heating up. And Trump posted on social media that it's possible that Iran, quote, will never learn. There may come a point, he writes, when he would be forced to resume full-scale military action. If that happens, he says, quote, the Islamic Republic of Iran will no longer exist. Well, we've heard such threats before. Trump's UN ambassador, Mike Waltz, says,
9: if the Iranian regime thinks for a second that President Trump is going to sit by, stand by, while Iran continues

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9: 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The only show to ask the tough questions. The Mike Hosking Breakfast with Bailey's Real Estate. This is News Talk ZB News.
10: Good morning. It's 7 o'clock. I'm Neva Reddy Manu. Winter is making its presence felt at the country's hospitals. A Waikato Hospital ED nurse says she's experienced the worst ever patient overload day in 18 years, just less than a month into winter. The New Zealand Herald reports more than 300 patients went through the ED on June 8th. Health NZ's confirmed the figure, saying it was unusual, but staff were adaptable. Emily Ansell reports.
11: Nurse and union delegate Tracy Chisholm says they ran out of seats and some patients waited over 6 hours. She says the health minister's claim increasing ED staff numbers is leading to faster treatment hides many hospitals' realities, especially those where worker numbers haven't risen.
10: And a public health expert is urging people to get vaccinated this flu season to help reduce the burden on our health system. Otago University Professor Michael Baker says vaccination is good for the person being vaccinated, those around them, and for the health system. Meanwhile, a warning that the loss of all gastro doctors at Palmerston North Hospital is a symptom of a larger issue. The hospital is funded for just under 6 full-time gastro specialists, but it now has none, with its last one leaving 2 weeks ago. Residents, Health New Zealand officials and doctors are meeting tonight to discuss the issue. Association of Medical Specialists Executive Director Sarah Dalton says they're not seeing enough planning or commitment around addressing staffing issues outside of major metro areas.
12: There are a number of hospitals around the country, including just down the road in Hawke's Bay and Whanganui, that are similarly poorly served.
10: ACT's new deputy leader has used her first speech in the role to reject what she calls the weaponisation of the Treaty of Waitangi. Nicole McKee replaces Brooke Van Velden, who's leaving Parliament at the election. McKee says she's proud of both her Māori and British ancestry, but doesn't need to choose between them or have politicians define her identity. She says Te Pāti Māori claims to speak for all Māori, but it doesn't speak for her.
13: They do not speak for every Māori parent who wants their children safe and well educated. Every Māori business owner who

0: Also, think about Gaza since October last year. There's a ceasefire there, and we see Israeli strikes almost every day. Over 1,000 people have been killed there since October, since that ceasefire came into effect. And before this current war between Iran and the US and Israel, there was also a ceasefire in Lebanon, and Israel continued to carry out strikes there. So this sort of is really the state of a ceasefire here. It's really a reduction maybe in fighting, but not an actual halt.
1: All things considered, is there a general thought process that this will eventually be sorted out one way or another? In other words, the strait will open and life in some way, shape or form will return to normal.
0: Well, it depends what normal is. The Iranians clearly want to charge some kinds of fees. Maybe it won't be called tolls, but something, some kind of fees that didn't exist on the Strait of Hormuz. Now they want to sort of assert sovereignty over the Strait. But the Americans also don't seem keen to go back to fighting either. So I think this is the new normal for now, and these negotiations will continue. I mean, there's a 60-day time limit, and there's an option to extend, and maybe they will.
1: All right, mate. Nice to catch up. Appreciate it. Alexander Cornwell out of Israel for us this morning, 13 minutes past 7. Thomas Coughlin puts it very well this morning. Labour Party policy over the weekend, their Congress, they went back to the old classics. That's what he calls it, the old classics. But here's the thing, they've not learnt a single thing out of COVID. He writes, the flaws of the COVID policy are present in the scheme as well. This is the people in the construction industry, the tradies, and that sort of thing. No eligibility criteria, restricting the size of firms that could access the scheme. Large overseas construction firms, including those that structure their businesses to pay little tax locally, can now access their slice of $226 million. This is a $250 million policy, and just anyone can get it. The richest construction company in the world can get it. I mean, how mental's that? And the money for the scheme, as he also points out, comes from the operating allowance. Now, we don't know what the operating allowance will be. Under this government, the operating allowance is $2.1 billion, which is nothing. It's less than nothing. Treasury says we need 2.5 to stand still, and yet they're raiding their allowance that they haven't announced to pay. It's like the as I keep saying, it's like the medical thing. They're just handing out free doctor's visits to anyone. Doesn't matter how wealthy you are, how big your salary is, you get a free doctor's visit. Doesn't matter how successful you are as a construction company, you get a subsidised tradie. I mean, it seems insane, but I suppose that's the election campaign. 15 past.
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1: Mike, why hasn't there been a way around the Hormuz Strait so that it kicks Iran's blockade to touch? Very good question, Ross, and I've got the answer. More in a moment, 17 past 7 from the Rugby World. What do we get? We got the news. We have the Anzac Day Bledisloe Cup tests next year, 29 and 2031. All three are going to be played in Brisbane Suncorp. Steve Lancaster says there's still hope, though, that the Anzac tests will be this side of the ditch.
2: It's not to say we wouldn't and couldn't do something in the intervening years here in New Zealand, but at the moment we're comfortable that what we've committed to is going to work for the next 6 years.
1: Right, Ian Jones is with us. Morning, mate.
3: Yeah, good morning, Mike.
1: Is this are you bummed in any way, shape or form, or is a good game, doesn't matter where it's played?
3: Well, I'm not bummed in any way, shape or form, because it's a special day for New Zealanders, isn't it? And Brisbane's a great destination we can lock in, but there's a great opportunity for our major funds, someone like Tautaki, Auckland, Eden Park, to kind of get together and really drive to get those other years that Anzac Day test here in New Zealand. They've clearly found a window.
1: Yeah.
3: We can play it, so I wouldn't give up hope, but it's up to New Zealand, both local and central government, to get them behind it.
1: The Super Rugby bit, is that problematic when you say they've found a window? Have they really found a window, or have they forced a window open?
3: Well, I've found a window because there's one less team, isn't there, now, isn't there, Mike,
1: yeah.
3: As we know, with Moana. So a bye week's not a bad idea, I think, for the super teams in terms of player welfare. But they've found a window. It's great. Special day for New Zealanders. It's all about connection, all about reflecting on the past, which we know is pretty important to us. So, yeah, I think it'd be a pretty special occasion to be part of.
1: You're looking forward to this weekend and the opening of the Rennie era?
3: I am, mate. We had the whole team up at the All Blacks experience last week. We handed over that Modi stone that they travel with them. So much about connection. We talked about legacy is a big word for Dave Rennie. The team felt all of that. We brought a few former players in there to talk about what the jersey means to us and what you have to give for the jersey. So that's all in Dave Rennie's wheelhouse. And, you know, when those guys run out down in Christchurch, running out with the energy of every former player behind them. That's kind of the mindset. So it was good. I enjoyed it.
1: Good stuff, mate. Nice to catch up. Appreciate it. He's interrupted his workout, so I'll let him get back. He needs to pump some more iron. Ian Jones, former All Black. By the way, speaking of sport, I don't have time to give you the numbers at the moment, but Nine and Foxtel out of Australia are on the verge of signing the latest NRL rights, and the numbers are eye-watering. If they're correct, they will be bigger than the AFL. And when you're talking in the context of Australia, that is really saying something. I'll also come back to that business of the way around the Hormuz Strait in just a moment. 7:20.
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5: Make the news your own with the new NZ Herald app. Good morning. We've got a stop go for roadworks on State Highway 58 causing delays near Judgeford. State Highway 1 is heavy through Tower, again Granada North and Granada Village, and moderate through Johnsonville. State Highway 2, moderate Silverstream, and then moderate to heavy Kennedy Good and Melling, and moderate from Petone to the interchange. Download the new NZ Herald app today and tap into the news that matters to you. Time saver traffic.
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9: Good morning, it's 7:30. I'm Neva Reti Manu. Ex-leader is suggesting his current coalition hasn't gone far enough in creating a smaller, simpler government. The parties pledged to shrink the number of government departments from 43 to 19 if it's returned to power. ACT would also trim the 78 overlapping portfolios, with 28 ministers down to just 18. David Seymour told Mike Hosking the government's already committed to cutting departments.
10: Has it done it as fast as we'd like? No. Would that have happened without ACT? I doubt it.
9: Labour leader Chris Hipkins says his police spokesperson handled a complaint about the police commissioner appropriately. Ginny Anderson received a complaint about Richard Chambers last year, alleging historical sexual impropriety. Hipkins says she did the right thing.
11: She passed it on to the Office of the Minister of Police and sought assurance from the Office of the Minister of Police that it was going to be handled appropriately and that they were going to hand it on to the people who could investigate it appropriately.
9: The number of MPs claiming full accommodation allowances has skyrocketed. In 2009, about 10% of eligible MPs claimed the bonus. Today, that figure has jumped to about 75%. The rules are intended for MPs who are not from Wellington to cover the cost of working there. One person has died after a two-vehicle crash on State Highway 3 near Whanganui around 2 a.m. The road remains closed and police say motorists should avoid the area. The ceasefire between Iran and the US appears to be under serious pressure as strikes continue. The US has bombed Iranian targets and there are reports of attacks in the Gulf, while Bahrain has reported an attack involving several Iranian drones. A ceasefire agreement between the two countries took effect last week, easing tensions in the war. BBC correspondent John Donison says both parties still have serious issues to discuss, including Iran's nuclear program and its support for proxy groups in the region.
12: On the timetable that was set out in that memorandum of understanding, they've only got 60 days to do that initially.

0: Lee, so it's not a lot of time.
1: A group of councils is under fire for steep rises in rates and water bills. The Taxpayers Union Lobby Group has surveyed rates and water bills across the 14 councils that are introducing new water charges under the government's local water done well policy. It's found they have an average headline rates rise of 6.1%, but that rises to 15.8% when including water bills. Taxpayers Union spokesperson Jordan Williams says the biggest increase is in Lower Hutt. The New Zealand Army has been training for a modern war amongst the heat, humidity and venomous snakes of the Philippine jungle. Starting in May, Exercise Salakanib and Baliktan has involved multiple nations, including Australia, Japan and the US. It's seen our light infantry platoon participate across a range of scenarios, including live fire events, aviation and counter-mobility operations and jungle training. Senior National Officer Captain Will Hutchinson says it's been a great opportunity.
2: It's been between 35 and 40 degrees most of the time we've been here. It's been challenging for the guys. A lot of our personnel here haven't operated in an environment like this before.
1: And that's Newstalk ZB News with Spark for Business, building growth through tech innovation.
3: Newstalk ZB Sport, Daryl Mitchell's sixth Test cricket century has put New Zealand in a favourable position on day four of the deciding Test against England. But his heroics have become the subplot after a bombshell during the afternoon session on Sky Sports.
4: Well, some absolutely stunning news here. Ben Stokes has announced his retirement.
3: The shock announcement was made to the crowd while Stokes took the ball for a fresh over in the afternoon session. Then, just as the crowd were taking their seats from their standing ovation...
4: Second slip, can you believe it? Moments after, the news has come that Stokes' international career is coming to an end. He has picked up a wicket.
3: Daryl Mitchell's 100 off 241 balls saw New Zealand declare on 288 for 9, 372 runs ahead. England are 103 for 4 at stumps. Stokes bowed out with a quickfire 30 off 20 balls. Newstalk ZB's international cricket coverage with Resene premium quality paints and stains. It's nil all at the half hour mark in the Football World Cup's opening knockout game between South Africa and Canada in Los Angeles. Liam Lawson has scored points for a fourth straight Formula One race, finishing where he started in ninth at the Austrian Grand Prix. Mercedes' George Russell held off a late charge from Max Verstappen to secure his second win of the season. The Newcastle Knights have beaten the West Tigers 12-6 to conclude round 17 of the NRL. Penrith winger Brian To'o has been dropped in favour of Dolphins outside back Jack Bostock for New South Wales ahead of next week's deciding State of Origin League match in Brisbane. The Auckland Tuatara remain top of the NBL basketball ladder after an 88-82 road win over the Nelson Giants. And golfer Kazuma Kibori has finished in a tie for 19th at 12 under par at the Italian Open after a final round 3 under par 68. I'm Adam Cooper, that's Newstalk ZB Sports with Generate, celebrating great performances in sports and KiwiSaver accounts. It's 25 to 8. Mike Hosking is next.
5: 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Newstalk ZB Wellington, time saver traffic.
6: 7 July is coming up faster than traffic. Good morning. Stop go for road works on State Highway 58 has been causing some delays near Judgeford. State Highway 1, heavy through Tawa. Heavy patches, Granada North and Granada Village and moderate through Johnsonville. State Highway 2, moderate Silver Stream, moderate to heavy, Kennedy Good and Melling, and moderate from Petone to the interchange. If your tax return is due, file online at ird.govt.nz.
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7: Met Service forecast for Wellington. A few showers developing this morning, then clearing by this evening, but remaining partly cloudy. Southerly winds today. A high of 11 degrees and a low of 6 degrees. Tomorrow a fine day with southeasterly winds turning nor'easterly in the afternoon. A high of 12 degrees and a low of 4. And looking ahead to Wednesday, a fine day, light winds, then nor'easterlies developing in the evening, a high of 11 and a low of 6.
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8: 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Good to see you.
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0: Katie, there's nowhere to park the Lamborghini or Ferrari or whatever the hell you drive.
1: Katie says it's a dump and there's no Netflix. Is that true?
0: I couldn't possibly comment. I think the people who have managed that place have done well. Okay. But you know what?
1: What?
0: You should get out there, bring your Lamborghini down or whatever. Go to Zealandia, look at the Takahe.
1: Okay.
0: Get up Transmission Gully, do a bit of a burn up there in the car.
1: All right, we'll see how we go.
0: Spend your money in some nice restaurants.
1: Oh, we will indeed. Yeah. Anyway, nice
0: will
1: to
0: you
1: see
0: be eating out or will you be
1: just doing Uber Eats? We'll eat out. Nice to see you.
0: Good
1: you can
0: to see you
1: can
0: too.
1: You can leave now. 12 minutes away from 8.
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1: 9:08 from 8, Mike, taken from a staunch National voter for 35 years. When I hear Tama say he's going to only sell the bits and bobs, that vague language doesn't make me trust what they're saying. Which bits and bobs? In a time where political parties are pulling moves out of the left field and behind closed doors without consultation, we don't need vagueness. Well, the problem is the legislation, I know what you're saying, and a lot of people criticise this bits and bobs line, but on a piece of legislation like that, the legislation is not about the specifics of what literally you're going to sell. It's about the concept that you can use the conservation estate in a slightly different and more efficient way. I was just disappointed. As a government, you get 3 years to get on with it. And if you're going to back down every time somebody goes, you're never going to get anything done. Mike, how is it that the Chloe complaining to the EU to investigate our methane emissions on the basis that we're not compliant and therefore add tariffs to New Zealand exporters garnered so little attention, yet Shane Jones' $30,000 over budget had the story of the week? Ross, I couldn't agree with you more, but that's the media for you. When it comes to petty stuff and a handful of dollars, I don't defend Shane Jones. He shouldn't have done what he did, but they agreed to 30, spent 60. It's hardly the end of the world. The ideological damage that a person like Chloe Swarbrick, and Luxon's point's a very valid one, this is a woman who wants to be high up, not only in cabinet, but high up in cabinet, that she would undermine and sell this country out for her own weird views, is dangerous and needed much

0: more coverage than it got. 7 away from 8.
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2: ACT accuses some doctors of wrongfully signing off people as unable to work. Tertiary staff to student ratios hit decade highs. A recruitment drive ahead of the opening of Auckland CRL. And in sport, another top 10 finish for Liam Lawson, while Mercedes have a pleasing day out in Austria. The number of MPs claiming the full accommodation allowance has skyrocketed. You can see the full analysis at nzherald.co.nz.
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3: 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Good morning, State Highway 1, moderate heavy in patches from Linden through Tower, especially heavy Granada North and Churton Park. On State Highway 2, it's starting to flow better through Silver Stream, but still heavy around Kennedy Good and Melling, moderate heavy from Petone to the interchange. For leaky roofs, repairs and more, get your roof sorted this winter with Hornet Roofing, time saver traffic.
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0: Now, 2018 Range Rover Sport did something no SUV had ever done before, climbed a staircase. Not just any staircase, 999 steps, 99 turns, 45 degrees, leading to Heaven's Gate Rock Arch in China. A climb so steep, so relentless, that most would consider it impossible. The world's first Dragon Road Challenge, a feat so extraordinary, others, well, so audacious, others gave it a crack. But let's just say it didn't go as planned. That's, though, the Range Rover Sport, the most dynamic member of the Range Rover family, built not just to drive roads, but redefine what a road can be. Engineered to go where others won't, finish what others can't, because a vehicle capable of climbing to Heaven's Gate is more than ready forever, wherever you want to go next. Range Rover Sport doesn't set the challenge, it sets one. On the road, off it, and apparently up it. So the question isn't where Range Rover Sport can take you, it's where you haven't been yet. The fabulous Range Rover Sport, the most dynamic Range Rover ever. Where do you get one of these beauties? 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
0: Very interesting piece I read over the weekend that not only do America have beef problems and lack of stock, and therefore we sell them more beef than we know what to do with at prices we've never before seen, we now also have the fact that Americans, quote unquote, can't get enough protein. And this once again is out of the GLP. As I told you, the GLP thing is going to transform the way the world consumes food. By and large, we're going to improve our diets, and protein is part of that. And guess what else? Guess what else America doesn't have? Doesn't have enough protein. Dairy industry infrastructure there, required to process protein from cheesemaking, takes years to scale up, and most plants are built for steady, predictable growth, making it difficult to commit significant financial outlays and new capacity. So in other words, they're not going to solve their problem anytime soon. So who's good at protein? We are. Where's protein come from? Well, dairy for a start, and we make some fabulous derivatives of the basic dairy product being milk. So they want more of that. They want more of our milk, more of our dairy, more of our protein, and they want more of our beef. And so we are off to the races. America doesn't have it. We do, and we'll charge them for it. So that's a win-win story as far as I can work out. Sport for you in just a couple of moments after the news, which is next.
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5: 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The number one breakfast show in New Zealand. 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
6: Good morning. It's 8 o'clock. I'm Nivareti Manu. The Prime Minister says the government's about turn on conservation reform came down to a mistake in wording. Conservation Minister Tama Potaka has scrapped a controversial clause in the government's reform that would have allowed sales of protected land. It follows public outcry over forest and bird maps showing a large amount of land could be sold off under the clause. Christopher Luxon told Mike Hosking the wording of the clause did not reflect the government's intentions.
7: This is just the reality of the words on the bill didn't reflect the government's intention. We made a mistake. I mean, it's as simple as that, and I don't get too hung up on the fact we admit them, and if we make them, we correct them.
6: The ACT Party is accusing some doctors of wrongfully signing off people as unable to work. Under its newly announced welfare policy, the party would require all health and disability benefits to be issued by government-employed doctors. It says the number of people who were deemed not work ready has increased in the last 3 years, despite the government's best efforts. ACT leader David Seymour told Mike Hosking abusive behaviour and packed waiting rooms can pressure GPs to deem a patient unfit for work.
8: I think we all know what human nature dictates, much as we admire the work that our GPs do. That's why we're talking about a group employed by MSD with one job, and that's getting people back to work.
6: Student numbers are outpacing staff across the tertiary sector, pushing staff-to-student ratios to decade highs. Ministry of Education data shows university ratios climbed 1.2 to 20.4 last year, despite staff numbers increasing 0.2%. Jamie Cunningham has more.
9: Polytech and Wānanga ratios also rose to 16.9 and 24.9 respectively. All three subsectors reached their highest levels since records began in 2016. Overall staff numbers dropped 0.9% in the sector to just over 49,000.
6: Palmerston North senior health officials, doctors and residents are meeting tonight to discuss the region losing its last gastro doctor. The hospital was funded for just under 6 full-time gastro specialists, but its last one has recently left. Health New Zealand says it wants to reassure the community that gastro services are continuing and recruitment is underway. Senior Doctor Union, the Association of Medical Specialists Executive Director Sarah Dalton says the need is urgent. Meanwhile, a new 6-storey east wing opens to patients at New Plymouth's Taranaki Base Hospital today. The new facility is the final part of a 2-stage redevelopment that modernises the hospital's infrastructure and supports a growing and ageing population in the region. Joey Dwyer reports.
10: The building's part of the wider redevelopment with a new renal unit and energy centre opening recently.

0: along with an investment boost to the Taranaki Cancer Centre. It delivers 55 additional patient spaces, with 28 of those operational from today, and the remainder to come online progressively.
1: A race against time to find survivors 4 days on from Venezuela's twin earthquakes. The death toll has surpassed 1,400 people, with more than 3,000 people injured and thousands still missing after magnitude 7.2 and 7.5 quakes rocked the capital, Caracas. BBC correspondent Will Grant says the effort to find survivors is turning into an effort to retrieve bodies. That's Newstalk ZB News with Spark for Business.
2: Newstalk ZB Sports. Ben Stokes insists his retirement from international cricket is not the direct result of recent off-field events. The England captain will bow out following the deciding third test against the Black Caps at Trent Bridge tonight. Stokes says scoring 12-0 and taking just one wicket in the first test victory at Lord's ultimately undid his motivation to move on from last summer's Ashes defeat.
3: I tried, I gave myself every opportunity to potentially, you know, think it was maybe just a blip or something wasn't quite right, but everyone who I've spoken to about the day it happened, I said, what's it like? And they just say, oh, it kicks you straight in the face.
2: Stokes says the recent nightclub incident after the Lord's test added to his thoughts of calling time, but wasn't the central factor. On the field, Stokes blasted his way to 30 off 20 balls as a baseball-esque England finished the day 103 for 4, chasing 373 for an unlikely victory. International cricket coverage with Resene premium quality paints and stains. The first half of the Football World Cup's first round of 32 matches has been a tense, scoreless affair between Canada and South Africa. Bafana Bafana have had more possession, but the Canadians have had the better chances in Los Angeles. And Liam Lawson has scored points for a fourth straight Formula One race, finishing where he started in ninth at the Austrian Grand Prix. He finished a place ahead of Racing Bull's teammate Arvid Lindblad.
4: Probably after the first stint, we knew that we had good speed to the compared to the other guys in the midfield. So yeah, I think we knew we were on for a decent race. To be honest, I think our pace got better through the race as well compared to others, so pretty happy.
2: Mercedes' George Russell held off a late charge from Max Verstappen to secure his second win of the season. Verstappen secured second, shaking off a final lap test from Kimi Antonelli, who secured a Mercedes 1-3. Russell's returned to second in the championship standings, trailing Antonelli by 40 points. I'm Adam Cooper. That's Newstalk ZB Sports with Generate, celebrating great performances in sport and KiwiSaver accounts.
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6: Radio, music and podcasts, it's all free on iHeartRadio. Good morning, Broome Street, moderate to heavy both ways between Barrington Street and Waltham Road. The selling gets heavier citybound from Curlitz. Johns Road, heavy southbound between Gardeners Road and Soy's Arms Road. Papanui Road, heavy southbound between Normans Road and Innes Road. Rickerton Road, moderate to heavy, and patches both ways between Yoldhurst Road and Clarence Street. 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
7: Met Service forecast for Wellington. A few showers developing this morning, then clearing by this evening, but remaining partly cloudy. Southerly winds today. A high of 11 degrees and a low of 6 degrees. Tomorrow a fine day with southeasterly winds turning nor'easterly in the afternoon. A high of 12 degrees and a low of 4. And looking ahead to Wednesday, a fine day. Light winds, then nor'easterlies developing in the evening, a high of 11 and a low of 6.
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10: 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They've beaten New Zealand by 5-1.
11: The Dolphins have done enough. What a win for Christian Wolff and his team.
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13: George Russell wins the Austrian Grand Prix. Lawson and Lindblad have finished at the points, double points finish for Racing Bulls.
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0: Quick word, Jason, on the overall tournament, the stadia, the organisation, the crowds, the car parks, the hot dogs, the whole thing. Has it worked?
13: Yeah, I think so. It has. I mean, the ticket prices have priced a lot of normal football fans out of it. I've talked to a lot of people here in Vancouver who say they would love to have gone to the games, but the tickets are just too expensive. So when you look at the makeup of those in the crowds, they're the ones who can afford to be there rather than perhaps your dyed-in-the-wool football fans. But look, I mean, it's, you know, much as you can say, it's a bloated tournament. We've reached the knockout stages, some great games to come. Everything wrapped around the tournament has been really, really good. And the hot dogs have been nice. They're expensive.
0: Yeah.
13: Goodness me, they're expensive. I think $18 for a hot dog the other day, but it was a very nice hot dog.
14: Mm. Hey, Jace, do you think it'll be the All Whites will come away from this thinking missed opportunities? You know, they probably should have beaten Iran the first game. They had in a winning position against Egypt. Do you think Baisley, the coach, will stay on? Do you think he should have made replacements earlier in some of those games or changed up his lineup more for the Belgians?
13: Yeah, I reckon they'll be disappointed, absolutely. They all looked disappointed yesterday when we sort of farewelled them with the final media session. Darren Baisley, I guess he has to convince New Zealand football and the recruitment committee, whoever they might be, that he's able to take them to the next level. He's got them to this level where they're competitive, where they've led a couple of teams. Now they have to win those games. Is he the right guy to take them over the next 4 years? He's going to have to convince them of that. And the players, I guess, will have a big say in that as well.
0: Any sense, Sav, of the numbers? I mean, did the we got about 1 million people watching the opening game, which was the last time I paid attention. Was that the audience for 2 and 3, do we know?
14: I'm pretty sure it would have been, Mike. And let's not forget, you're not taking into consideration schools or pubs and clubs. Mm. So well over 1 million. I think the subscriptions have done maybe triple of what was expected, so that's huge. So I just think, once again, it's a confirmation that football is a global sport, and even if New Zealand's not playing, there's still a heck of a lot of interest in those.

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1: Luxon concedes they got conservation wording wrong. ACT argues the country will go broke if the welfare state doesn't change. Efforts to find survivors in Venezuela turn to efforts to retrieve bodies. And in sport, a crucial Daryl Mitchell century puts New Zealand in a leading position in the third test against England. Wayne Brown reveals the problem most mayors struggle with after a trip to Singapore. You can read the mayor's column at nzhero.co.nz.
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2: 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Good morning on State Highway 2, moderate to heavy at Melling, and then it is heavy before the Esplanade in Petone. On State Highway 1, still very slow through Tawa, Granada North and Churton Park, but a decent run through Johnsonville before slowing down again before the interchange. 0800 jammed. 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
0: Hosking.
11: Text just in. The upside, Mike, is I've got some great meds. If you want to show your caring side, please try not to make me laugh on Wednesday morning. So that's Mark in severe pain as we speak. I said, are you on a flight? And he goes, yeah, I am on a flight. Too much work. So he's on a flight. He's on the ACC. They're all on the ACC. News for you in a couple of moments. Interesting new poll out this morning. Has Pauline Hanson peaked?
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7: Good morning, it's 8:30. I'm Neva Reti Manu. Christopher Luxon says the government got it wrong with the wording of a controversial clause in its conservation reform. It scrapped a clause allowing for public sales of protected land. The Prime Minister says that the government received strong public pushback, including forest and bird maps showing a large amount of land could be sold off under the clause. Luxon told Mike Hosking the government only wanted to dispose of excess dock land like town halls rather than the main conservation estate.
8: That was our intention. Clearly the language didn't give the public confidence. What was actually in the bill gave people a licence to believe that we could go further.
7: And defeat in Parliament's annual charity rugby match has been made even more painful for Police Minister Mark Mitchell, who suffered two broken ribs. The team of current and former MPs lost to the Kororareka Invitational in Russell over the weekend, raising money for Rugby for Life. Christopher Luxon was surprised when Mike Hosking revealed Mitchell's wife had taken him to North Shore Hospital after the game.
9: Are you? No, you're having me on.
10: I'm not having you
9: on. He hasn't even bothered to text you, though. He must be shameful.
7: The ACT Party says the country will go broke if the welfare state stays the same. It's announced its welfare policy, which includes government-employed doctors for signing off on all health and disability benefits. ACT also wants a payment card for work-ready job seekers, which will block spending on alcohol, gambling, tobacco and cash withdrawals. Leader David Seymour told Mike Hosking that he campaigned and negotiated on this last election, but the government has only gone part of the way.
11: That is the nature of MMP. We campaign on things, we negotiate them. We generally find that our colleagues don't want to go quite as far as ACT does.
7: A race against time to find survivors 4 days on from Venezuela's twin earthquakes. The death toll has surpassed 1,400 people, with more than 3,000 people injured and thousands still missing after magnitude 7.2 and 7.5 quakes rocked the capital Caracas. BBC correspondent Will Grant says that the effort to find survivors is turning into an effort to retrieve bodies.
12: The people behind me, who are all local neighbours, have found three bodies and they are simply trying to reach them now and remove their bodies with dignity so that they can have some kind of funeral.
7: Back and forth strikes between the US and Iran look set to continue over the coming months. A ceasefire agreement between the two countries took effect last week and it eased tensions in the war, but hostilities between the two nations have flared again, with new US strikes on Iranian targets and reports of attacks in the Gulf. Reuters Middle East correspondent Alexander Cornwall says retaliatory

0: on Nine has been getting trounced by Channel 7 for months. And, you know, he was sick and tired of the network, clearly. The network sick and tired of him, paying him big freight to come second. And he's gone out. And, I mean, really, is it worth dying in a ditch over a guy like that right-wing swine in England?
1: No.
0: Jailed?
1: No.
0: You know, it's just dreadful. I mean, who would speak to that guy?
1: Yeah, it wasn't well handled. Here's my great fear, and you are right. I mean, we should point out that neither breakfast television program in Australia is watched. It's the same here. No one watches breakfast television, but be that as it may, who he did have a personality. Carl's got a personality, unlike the others. Oh, yeah. So what do you do? I mean, it's your Angus Taylor problem, isn't it?
0: Well, I hadn't thought of that. Look, he has got a personality, and that kind of larrikin that Australians, you know, it does appeal to Australians. Carl was a larrikin in a suit, and you know, he wore a suit for a year, the same suit for a year, in sympathy, you know, because his female co-hosts, all of whom were paid a fraction of what he was paid, by the way. I felt sympathy for them, he said, because, of course, they have to have different clothes every day. Oh, good on you. What a big guy he is. Give me a break. But, look, he was a personality. He did turn up drunk after the Logies one morning and sat there and fumbled his way through the auto queue. And that appeals to Australians. But yep. I think maybe the gloss has worn off and he smelt the zeitgeist, Mike. He knows that right-wing podcasting is the way to go. Whether he gets the same money, I have no idea, but I suspect he won't.
1: Anyway, how'd your auction rate go over the weekend? Did you get any sold?
0: No. It's the government policy was to take some of the heat out of the market to try and allow first-home buyers in. Investors are running a mile from auctions now. Auction clearance rate, where's the figure I've got here from Melbourne this weekend? The auction clearance rate, just 50%. They had 815 homes go under the hammer, whereas the figure here, well, 50% of that is, what, 400 and change. So, yeah, the government policy is working. Investors, and you know, with multiple homes, all of whom attracted by negative gearing, they are now not buying because negative gearing is confined to new properties. So, you know, the old beaten-down fixer-upperer is now all of a sudden, with values collapsing as well, down by as much as 10% in some places and more to come. First home buyers have got a sniff.
1: Interesting. All right, mate. We'll see you Wednesday. Appreciate it. Murray Olden for Steve Price for the next couple of weeks. 8:45.
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1: The other quick thing that it reminded me, funnily enough, of Pete Buttigieg's story, which didn't get covered here at all. Richard raised it earlier on this morning. Somebody randomly, just anonymously, rings up the authorities and go, "Oh, Buttigieg, I've got a confession from him. He's a violent man." So they took his kids off him for 24 hours. There was no background check on the person. Could this be a person making up a story? As it turns out, it was, obviously. Anyway, a similar sort of story in Victoria on Friday. A guy called Matthew Guy, who's a Liberal MP, and Moira Deeming, who ironically is also a Liberal MP, she accused him at a meeting of putting her in a headlock. So two people in the same party, she said, "He put me in a headlock." At which point he got stood down and they launched an investigation, and the video, which was obtained by the ABC, showed Mr. Guy placing his arm on Ms. Deeming's back to speak with her. This was a crowded community event back in May. He denied it all. He said there's nothing in it. The police investigated, and funnily enough, having watched the video, there is nothing. Because when you say he put me in a headlock, that's a pretty specific thing to claim. And putting your arm on somebody's back is not the same as putting them in a headlock, which, of course, is what the police looked at in the video. And then the police on Friday said, "Well, there's nothing to see here. The case is closed." At which point, Guy, quite rightly in my view, goes, "I wouldn't mind an apology. She, as far as I know, she's yet to give one." It's a weird old world, isn't it? The other thing I didn't have time to, and I will sometime this week when we get somebody on who's appropriate, but I can't work it out. Anyway, I'm reading over the weekend, this is out of Britain, the Indians, who are a major source of income in this country in terms of higher education, their currency has crashed. And there's a whole bunch of visa crackdowns around the place. And so more than 1.2 million Indian students are enrolled in higher education overseas at the moment. They've overtaken China as the leading source of international students all over the world. But the currency is falling apart. The job prospects are problematic in places like the US and Europe. And there are now stricter visa requirements in various places around the world. So they're not coming anymore. Now, I, in reading that, think to myself, I wonder if this is going to affect us. So I need to find somebody who can answer that question either yes or no, but it's a thing at higher education, because last time I looked, we were worth something in the order of $5 billion a year. And so Indians are not leaving India anymore, or certainly not in the numbers they were, to chase higher education around the world. So I just wonder whether that's affecting us. 9 to 9.
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2: 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Good morning. State Highway 1, city bound, still heavy through Tawa, heavy through Churton Park, moderate through Johnsonville, then heavy again towards the interchange. On State Highway 2, it's starting to ease now, still a heavy patch at Melling and heavy just before Petone, and then a moderate run towards the interchange. Paul Milne Roofing and Building, paulmilne.co.nz. Tim Roxburgh, time saver traffic.
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6: Good morning, it's 9 o'clock. I'm Neva Reddy Manu. Ex-new deputy leader says key ministerial portfolios should be combined so the country can get down to business. The party will campaign on shrinking the number of government departments from 43 to 19. It would also cull the 28 ministers across 78 overlapping portfolios down to 18. Nicole McKee says, we have too much bureaucracy.
7: Look at the justice sector as an example. We have a minister for courts, that's me, a minister for justice, a minister for corrections, a minister for police. Why don't we have one minister doing all of justice and law?
6: Meanwhile, a charity rugby match has left Police Minister Mark Mitchell with two broken ribs, much to the Prime Minister's surprise. The parliamentary team of current and former MPs lost to the Kororareka Invitational in Russell over the weekend while raising money for Rugby for Life. The PM learnt Mitchell had been taken to North Shore Hospital after the match during an interview on Newstalk ZB. Christopher Luxon told Mike Hosking Mitchell hadn't texted him about the injury and joked he must be feeling ashamed.
8: Oh, that is just not
9: for
8: good.
9: For goodness sake.
8: It's not even good for our ACC system, right? Like, that's just adding to the problem that we've got there.
6: The deadline on talks between the US and Iran could be extended if no common ground can be found. A ceasefire agreement between the two countries took effect last week. Negotiators have a 60-day window to formalise a permanent deal. But hostilities between the two nations have flared again, with new US strikes on Iranian targets and reports of attacks in the Gulf. Reuters Middle East correspondent Alexander Cornwell told Mike Hosking the Iranians also want to charge a fee for the Strait of Hormuz.
10: They want to sort of assert sovereignty over the strait, but the Americans also don't seem keen to go back to fighting either. So I think this is the new normal for now.
6: Temperatures continue to break record highs as Europeans continue to swelter. The heat soared above 40 degrees yesterday in Germany, the Czech Republic and Poland. More than 1,300 deaths have been linked to the heat. Germany's DW News asked these people how they're coping.
11: I was expecting warm, but not 37 degrees. That's like tropical.
12: If they know these things are going to happen, like with climate change, why don't they act now and do something?
13: I don't know how you guys deal with it, but like back home, Canada, where I'm from, we have AC. The weather's, yeah, very hot though.
6: Water fees are driving up household living costs. Latest research by the Taxpayers Union has found this year's average proposed rates rise around the country is 6.9%, well above the general rate of inflation. When new water charges are included, that rises to 9%. Taxpayers Union spokesperson Jordan Williams says councils are not fairly compensating ratepayers by bringing down their rates to compensate for the new water bills. But households could benefit substantially by replacing fossil-fueled appliances and petrol vehicles with electric alternatives. A new report by electrification advocacy group Rewiring Aotearoa claims a household, over time, could end up about $3,000 a year better off. That's twice the savings the group estimated 2 years ago. Chief Executive Mike Casey.

0: says policies need to be developed to ensure low-income households don't miss out.
1: With that becomes a significant economic wealth transfer. People are able to generate energy much, much cheaper, and ultimately they save on the cost of living.
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3: This is dropping nicely. Ezekiel! Stephen Ezekiel!
2: Yeah, the first goal of the tournament's knockout stage came during stoppage time of their match in Los Angeles for Canada to snatch a 1-0 victory and advance to the last 16. Bafana had to make 7 saves of shots on target, but the match did look destined to be heading to extra time. Canada, who are at the knockout stage for the first time, will now head to Houston to face either the Netherlands or Morocco this weekend. Football coverage with Nissan X-Trail. The big one ends June 30. Be quick. An extraordinary fourth day in the third cricket test between England and the Black Caps. The hosts are 103 for 4 at stumps in pursuit of 373 to win. Andrew Alderson reports on a trilogy from Trent Bridge.
4: First, New Zealand are on the cusp of a 2-1 victory against England. They've come from behind to win a series once before, away against the same opponent across 4 tests in 1999. Second, Ben Stokes retired from internationals 15 minutes before tea and promptly dismissed Zach Folkes amid the standing ovation. He then walloped 30 off 20, opening in an exit barrage. Third, Daryl Mitchell was peppered black and blue but scored his 6th test century. In a touch of touche, he also caught Stokes off Folkes, clinging to a mid-wicket-bound missile.
2: Liam Lawson and Arvid Lindblad have guided Racing Bulls to another double-point outing at the Austrian Formula One Grand Prix. Lawson finished 9th for his 4th straight top-9 performance, finishing a place ahead of his teammate. The New Zealander was pleased with the performance given last week's speculation over his future.
5: I mean, it's been working well so far, but a long season to go, so at the moment we're in a good groove and I'm very happy, just trying to keep the momentum rolling.
2: George Russell drove to his 2nd victory of the year for Mercedes. And Shane Van Gisbergen is gapping the field as the halfway point approaches in the latest NASCAR race in California. He has a lead of more than 7 seconds approaching the halfway point. I'm Adam Cooper. That's News Talk ZB News and Sports with Fisher Funds, New Zealand's most trusted KiwiSaver provider. It's 9:05.
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7: Don't miss GTA 6 pre-orders now at the warehouse. Good morning. Starting to flow a bit better now. It has been slow on State Highway 1 city-bound. It's now freed up through Tower, moderate through Churton Park with a small heavy patch. Johnsonville, not too bad though, heavy just before the interchange. State Highway 2, it's still moderate heavy, Kennedy Good and Melling, otherwise a decent run in. Pre-order before Tuesday and go in the draw to win a TV at the warehouse. Tim Roxburgh for time saver traffic.
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8: Met Service forecast for Wellington. A few showers developing this morning, then clearing by this evening, but remaining partly cloudy. Southerly winds today. A high of 11 degrees and a low of 6 degrees. Tomorrow a fine day, with southeasterly winds turning nor'easterly in the afternoon. A high of 12 degrees and a low of 4. And looking ahead to Wednesday, a fine day. Light winds, then nor'easterlies developing. In the evening, a high of 11 and a low of 6.
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10: G'day and good morning and welcome to Monday the 29th of June. What a difference 24 hours makes in Wellington. Friday, ferries cancelled, flights stopped, everything on hold, no one out, streets dead. Then came Saturday, I had to head into town for a couple of jobs. It felt like Christmas Eve. Coffee queues at the library, huge, couldn't wait. More Wilsons, absolutely packed. Lafare, couldn't get in. Crazy, Saturday morning. Wonder why we do that in Wellington. Just because the weather turns to crap, we decide to stay home and the next day we pretend we've never been out before. Anyway, it's worth a chat. Coming up this morning, Ethan Griffiths joins us for Beehive Buzz. Both ACT and Labour held their annual conference over the weekend, so there's plenty to talk politically and coming from the Beehive. Later this morning, if we get a chance, no, we will have a chance. Let's talk All Whites. David Choate joins us. We have a look at the World Cup.

Didn't think it was that good. And all this week, thanks to Zany Zeus, we have a fantastic Zany Zeus cheese box to give away every day. All you have to do is jump on the phone, have a chat to me, and you'll go into the draw, and every day we'll pick out a winner and you'll get this amazing Zany Zeus cheese box. Who doesn't want to win a cheese box? Now, I've been one of the strongest supporters of giving police the power to move on rough sleepers. I've repeatedly said we need to clean up our streets. We need to have safer city centres. We need people sleeping in parks, doorways and shop entrances helped. Helped into accommodation, not just left there. But then yesterday, watching Q&A, I found myself asking a very different question. At what cost do we achieve that? Because if the allegations uncovered by Q&A are correct, this isn't just about reducing emergency housing numbers anymore. It's about whether the government targets have created pressure inside MSD that could influence decisions affecting some of our most vulnerable people. Documents obtained under the Official Information Act show MSD managers are assessed, graded, assessed, looked at, on a range of performance measures, including reducing the number of people receiving emergency housing grants. Staff are graded as exceeding, achieving, or need improvement. And other documents state that if performance doesn't meet expectations, an improvement plan can follow. So we are grading people on whether they keep people out of emergency accommodation. Now that should concern every New Zealander. The Auckland City Mission said these targets create an incentive to say no. The Christchurch Methodist Mission says nobody should ever be rewarded for denying somebody a basic thing like shelter. Those are reasonably serious claims. Now, the MSD says emergency housing targets are only one of 11 performance measures, and no one faces disciplinary action based solely on that target. That's important context. But, even Housing Minister Tama Potaka appeared surprised. On Q&A, he wasn't aware of the performance agreements. Initially, he described them as operational matter. He couldn't talk about it. No, of course he couldn't talk about it. But later admitted he could understand why reasonable people in New Zealand might see them as creating an incentive to refuse legitimate applications. What else could it be seen as, Tama? What else could it be seen as? That answer didn't fill me with confidence. Yes, the government inherited an emergency housing system that had exploded. Terrible. Nearly 5,000 people were in emergency accommodation late in 2021, costing us $340 million a year. Reducing those numbers was a goal, a worthwhile goal. In fact, the government reached its targets 5 years early, with emergency housing falling to just 591 people by the end of 2024. But here's the issue. If someone genuinely needs emergency housing, they should get emergency housing. Full stop. End of story in New Zealand. Targets should measure how quickly we get people into stable, permanent homes. Not effectively how we reduce the headline numbers. It's election year. Of course they want those headline numbers better. Q&A also found out that 16 consecutive months there were more than 1,000 additional inquiries about emergency housing each month than formal applications. So people were saying they needed a house but were put off from actually putting an application in because staff were grading them, stopping them. The most common reasons given when applications weren't approved was simple. Their need was met in some other way. Their need was met in some other way. Was that living in a shop front? Was that living in a car? Was that staying in the park? We can always make stats look better, can't we? This matters because the government also wants to police

0: to have new move-on powers over rough sleepers. Put them in jail. Which I'm not against. If people have been turned away by emergency housing while at the same time be moved on from the streets, where the hell are they supposed to go? Can someone tell me that? This story has the potential to become a defining issue of this election, not because New Zealanders don't oppose tough rules, but we still as Kiwis expect some kind of fairness, don't we? Clean up the streets, absolute must. But don't just clean up the stats at the expense of people who genuinely need help.
1: Nick Mills.
0: 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Tell me whether you think the incentive to decrease emergency housing number is on a list of requirements and your bosses look at you. Are you stopping enough people from going into emergency housing? 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I mean, I know it's only one of 11 initiatives, but it's still there. And do you trust the government to truly decrease homelessness, or is it just a giant facade? 0800 80 10 80, love to get your call. When I saw the story, it infuriated me because I've been pushing for the new law change. I've been pushing it thinking that these people have somewhere to go. 0800 80 10 80.
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9: 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Does sound like he's a surgeon, which means yes. He's not on the bones of his ass, is he? Feel sorry for him? Nah, of course you don't. Me neither.
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0: Just a reminder that everyone that gets on the show today and has a chat to me goes into the draw. We'll pick a winner out of the hat at just before 12 and you'll get this amazing cheese box from Zany Zeus. Incredible. Really good if you like cheeses and yogurts and all that sort of stuff. Anyway,

0: Someone's just texted in and said, Nick, you're flip-flopping again on your political opinion. This time, it's about the moving on order. Remember, you have listened to the very left-wing point of view over the weekend. The woman interviewed and Jack Tame were anti-coalition. There's another story that, and MSD at least are doing their job. This is not a bottomless pit of money and housing. And some have options and they choose not to use them. Look, I'm not flip-flopping at all. I started my intro by saying I'm all for the moving on laws change. I'm all for it. But I was under the impression that in New Zealand, if you were really down on your luck and really needed somewhere to live, that we would provide it. How many council flats have we got in Wellington? 7 million. What does it cost us? 5 billion. You know what I'm saying. I mean, it's ridiculous. And then we got Kaingaroa. If we can't help people, then what's the point? We might as well all live on the streets. And the other thing is, really, is this is why would somebody be incentivized to say no? Surely they should be incentivized to actually give somebody a chance, somewhere to live. Wouldn't that be simplistic? And what am I making? Where am I getting wrong here? When I saw it, it infuriated me. When someone else in our show saw it, it infuriated them. Why is it not infuriating you that that's the society we now live in? Gary, good morning.
1: Good morning, Nick. No, it really brasses me off, Nick. You know how this government is open arms, welcoming every Tom, Dick and Harry, who God knows who, from overseas, but treating their own this way. It's blimmin'. And you know what, Nick? And taking all them, taking that money for their own rents, when they own their own homes and things like that. And it's not on, Nick. It's this government's is punched down all the time, attacked the vulnerable all the time during the last...
0: You see, I'm not buying into that, Gary. I'm not buying into... I'm buying into this is, you know, this decision's a bad decision and needs to be changed. When the Minister, Tama Potaka, didn't even know about it, tried to deny it, I mean, it's just... I'm not buying that it's this coalition. I'm buying that someone in a management made a very bad mistake.
1: Yeah, no, but I say it's policy, Nick. You just explained it today. Then people from MSD, you know, they've been instructed to do it. So it's coming from the top, all right. And, you know, as I say, throughout the whole 3 years, you look at this government, who they've had to go at. They've had to go at the journalists here. They've had to go at the media here. They've had to go at the unemployed, the firemen, the teachers. Who else? The health department. Everyone that you think of, all the New Zealanders I've had a good go at.
0: Hold on, Gary. Hold on a minute. I mean, I don't want to make this conversation into political, but didn't the teachers sign an agreement and got the pay rise they want? I mean, the fireman hasn't been sorted out yet, but there's been a lot of workers that have been sorted out by this coalition government.
1: Yeah, but I just think, Nick, that they why don't they sort out their own overspending and their own perks, you know, then come back and say, you know, about the people, about the housing and that, you know.
0: I'm not arguing.
1: Why are they collecting money? Doesn't matter if they're allowed to. Why are they collecting money for rent for homes that they own and mortgage free?
0: I'm not arguing that the government needs to look after the people a bit better and watch their own spending. I think the Shane Jones thing to trip away, I think that was disgusting and they just put it under the carpet and didn't care about it. So I'm not arguing with the fact of that. But I am saying that you can't actually politicise it and just have a crack at the coalition over it when they are trying to improve things. This is just something that infuriated me when I saw it.
1: Well, you're right, Nick, to be infuriated. Like you said, if you're going to have move-on orders, getting people off the streets, then have somewhere for them to go. Why don't they have somewhere for them to go during the day, them homeless people, where they can go and have a game of pool, have some board games?
0: Well, they have. They have. Let's be honest, Gary, they have. And you know what the other thing is, Gary, about homeless people is that we've had some really bad storms over Wellington the last few days, right? Last weekend and stuff. Never saw a homeless person on the street. So they've got somewhere to go when they want to go to it. That's another point. But I'm not talking about that. I'm talking about there being in black and white, Q&A discovered it, in black and white saying, hey, do your job and stop people moving into emergency housing. That's what their job is. Gary, that's not good enough. And 23 minutes past 9, 0800 80 1080. Love you to join me on the show.
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8: G'day, Bill.
9: G'day. I couldn't believe it, Nick, when I heard or saw that on, you know, television yesterday morning on Q&A. I had to watch it again last night. It was just, look, it's abhorrent, I'll tell you that. And I heard last week, actually, that from different people that this was happening from government departments like the Housing Corporation, the Ministry of Social Development, and one other, and so on. And I wonder who is making directing this. Is it the Ministry of Finance, or does it go before the whole cabinet, or whatever? What do you think?
8: Well, you know what concerns me, Bill, and it concerned me when I was watching it live. I was taken aback a bit because I was thinking to myself, look. You know, Potaka can say what he likes about whether it was an incentive or not. When I get something from my boss telling me to do something some way, am I going to do it another way? I'm going to do everything I can to impress my boss, because guess what? I want to move up the ladder and I want a pay rise.
9: Oh, I know. It's terrible. In fact, the Auckland First Coalition must think, oh, well, the people affected don't vote for us anyway, so let's go ahead with it. But who is the person that made the order, etc.?
8: Well, we don't know. I mean, it's come from the top, let's be honest. I mean, Tama can say what he likes and he didn't know about it, but you don't. You just can't tell me that someone hasn't actually said that they want these numbers to reduce, and they want them to reduce by a lot more than what we're reducing it, and has to be sorted out. And by the way, if you can find another way of not putting them into emergency housing, not helping them by getting rid of them, that's good job, well done. 1,000 people rang up and said, we've got a problem, I've got nowhere to live, that didn't actually get to a stage of applying. Why would they not apply? Because they were told by the person that they were triaged by, oh, by the way, we've got no places to live, we've got nowhere. Put your application in, but it'll be a way.

0: waste of time.
1: What's next for health? Is it? Is health going to be next? What's next?
0: Yeah, maybe we'll get to a situation where they don't look after elderly and health. Maybe that's the way of fixing it. No, I jest because I have full confidence in health. I have full confidence in education. I have full confidence in police. When I saw this particular decision or rule or call it what you want, I thought, wow, that's a different New Zealand than I lived in.
1: Me too. Yeah, this is not the country that I was brought up in. I tell you that. I'm just amazed. It sounds like political suicide. But as I said, they're not the people that vote for the Auckland First Coalition, obviously, you know.
0: So you've got a new name for the coalition government, have you?
1: Well, I've had it for over a year, etc. That's where all the money's spent.
0: Well, yeah. I mean, ACT had their conference in Auckland. Labor had their conference in Wellington. National had their conference in Wellington. So, I mean, that's pretty good to have two out of three in it.
1: Yeah. Well, I guess it is, except where did the Greens have? Oh, the Greens were here.
0: So I agree with you. There's no question that I agree that it's an election year. Everything's going to be based on or around Auckland. Winning Auckland wins you the election. I get that, and I get what you're calling it, why you're calling that. But I don't want to talk about that today. I want to talk about whether you think it's all right to incentivise people to actually stop people from getting a warm and comfortable place to live in. Go back on the streets. Please. Thanks, Bill. 9:30. 0800 80 10 80. That's basically what it was saying. Do what you possibly can to stop people to get them out of emergency housing. Now, I get that's a good thing. We want as fewer people in emergency housing as at all possible. I want that like everyone else wants it. But to incentivize people to prevent people from having somewhere to live, not good enough for me. 0800 80 10 80.
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11: 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Prime Minister Chris Luxon says the government

0: got it wrong with a wording of a controversial, now scrapped clause in its conservation reform. ACT is proposing to merge justice, courts and police portfolios as part of a plan to reduce the number of ministerial roles and government departments. The Motor Trade Association says Labor's plan to expand the apprenticeship boost scheme is a step in the right direction. The number of MPs claiming full accommodation allowances has skyrocketed from 10% to 75% since 2009. The deadline on talks between the US and Iran could be extended if no common ground can be found, and tens of thousands remain unaccounted for after last week's Venezuela quakes, and more than 1,400 people have been confirmed dead. What's next for New Zealand's oldest standing prison? Read more at nzherald.co.nz.
1: Murray Edridge is the Wellington City missioner, and he joins us this morning. Good morning, Murray.
2: Good morning, Nick.
1: Did you watch the Q&A program yesterday, or have you seen it?
2: Yes, I did see it, yes.
1: What did it actually make you feel when you were sitting there watching it?
2: Well, look, this is an interesting one, Nick, because, you know, we knew that the government were really clear that they wanted to reduce the number of people in emergency housing. The mechanism they're using clearly is something we didn't know precisely, but has now come out in the public domain. I mean, I'm not an advocate for emergency housing, but because I don't think as a mechanism it works. So I'm in agreement with the government on that. The problem is we've got a whole lot of people that need something. And if you're going to take away the emergency housing, something better needs to be put in its place. And there's no evidence that's been done to date.
1: What part of emergency don't people understand? I mean, it's not like, oh, I've got to move out of my apartment in a couple of months, I've got nowhere to... They need housing that particular night. That's
2: that's absolutely right. An emergency housing is exactly that. I need it now because my circumstances are so dire that I have no other alternatives. And I agree with my colleague in Auckland on this, that actually the number we've seen, an increasing number of people sleeping rough on the street, is a direct response to not having that place of last resort.
1: But so when you saw that and you saw that they were actually incentivizing employees to actually not put people in emergency housing, they're going to have to come to you, those people, or they have to go and live on the streets.
2: Well, that's right. And as I say, emergency housing should be used less than it was. And so I agree with the intention. I want people to be treated better. See, a better option is to get people into housing that has support structures around them, perhaps transitional housing, because that's about ensuring people's circumstances improve. Emergency housing is just nowhere else to go. We'll stick you in here. It'll keep you safe for the moment. The reality is the other side of that equation hasn't happened, in my experience anyway. So I'm not seeing the other things available. So in that case, emergency housing has to be a usable mechanism.
1: But
2: clearly, there's a political will not to do it, and I understand why. But you've got to have alternatives.
1: But surely it shouldn't be a targeted number. Surely that, you know, that we should say, well, this, you know, Nick needs some help and he needs it right now, but don't apply because you're not going to get it. We've got no emergency accommodation. Anything to stop them, Nick, from getting a place isn't good.
2: Yeah, look, anything that has an absolute about it doesn't make any sense. You can have an intention to reduce it because it's not the best mechanism. But if you say we've only got this many numbers, irrespective of what the need is, then that isn't a sensible response at all.
1: What are your numbers like, Murray? I mean,
2: increasing, just going through the roof.
1: So if
2: never, Nick, it has never been as hard as it is now.
1: So if Nick knocked on your door at 4 o'clock today, look, I've been kicked out, I've got nowhere to live, I'm tired, I'm hungry, would Nick get a place with you tonight, or would you send him to MSD? Where would you send him?
2: Nick's always welcome in our place, as everybody is, and we will explore the options. The trouble is those options now are less, and we have less alternatives to explore. Now, we'll never turn people away, but it's then saying, well, okay, so what do we do with them? Because there's no way that the current capacity, restricted as it has been in recent times, is going to respond to the need we have in the community. So we are...

0: caught, you know, literally between a rock and a hard place, that there, where are people to go? And but, you know, we always endeavour to do the best thing. What we are seeing from government often is a declining of people because of things like they've contributed to their own circumstances. Often people have made decisions, and they may be good decisions to keep them safe, or they may be poor decisions, but based on, you know, the state of their health or their well-being or their mental health. And if people have made those decisions, that shouldn't preclude them from having the support that they might need.
1: How many people actually go from emergency housing into more permanent housing or end up in the street? What do the numbers look like?
0: The intention is that if you're in emergency housing, it just keeps you safe for the moment. So hopefully most people in emergency housing go into transitional housing or onto permanent housing. Unfortunately, in previous years, emergency housing did just increase and increase and increase, and people got stuck in emergency housing for a very long time, and that was the wrong use of it. But as a mechanism for short-term support when people have no other options, then, you know, it's an absolutely valid valid response.
1: So if the numbers are dropped like that, we've been told they've been dropped, is the situation for those really, really down on their luck better now than it was 2 years ago?
0: The situation is way worse now than it was 2 years ago, quite clearly for people. I mean, the government will tell you emergency housing numbers, you know, they do sell it as a success that emergency housing numbers have gone down. And you'd think in on face value that's correct. However, when you look behind why they've gone down, it's not because the need has gone down. It's because the houses, the places aren't available and aren't being made available to people. So, you know, it's a tragic outcome, really, of a social indicator. And it's certainly not a reflection of things being better on the street, because it's not. It's worse. It is significantly worse than it's ever been. You know, and you will have heard conversations about move-on orders in the context of more people sleeping rough. But then more people are sleeping rough because they don't have access to emergency housing.
1: Murray, it's great to talk to you. Thank you for what you do. Appreciate you coming on the show. It is 20 minutes to 10. Your thoughts, 0800 80 10 80. You've just heard from Murray. He's given you his side of it. I've given you my side of it, given you the facts. Now's your chance.
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1: I'm a bit hungry, and we're going to give away a Zany Zeus cheese box. They look really good. I mean, they look really, really good. I'm a bit of a fan of Zany Zeus. Use their products all the time. This is a pretty good prize to win. All you got to do is have a chat to me. I mean, you know, there's no such thing as a free lunch, so you're not going to get something for free, but you come on and have a chat to me, and you can go in the draw, and we'll pick the winner just before 12. Jamie, good morning.
2: Yeah, hey, Nick, hey, if I win that, mate, can you walk straight out of your office, find the first homeless person and give it to him?
1: I would do that.
2: Thank you, brother.
1: Okay, great. Yeah,
2: that was a good speech from your man before, but we've got a few issues, mate. One of the issues is New Zealand housing is an investment. So until we kill the investment market, we're not going to free up the stock. So even if you have emergency housing, we still haven't freed up enough stocks to put them out of emergency housing. But all they're doing, mate, all they're trying to do is just sway numbers.
1: Yes.
2: You know, if you have less numbers in emergency housing, you look better. But, you know, stuff the fact half the Kiwis are living on the street. But, you know, you've housed 10% of the people that actually need emergency housing.
1: If you heard me at the beginning, Jamie, I said, like, this is a great election thing. I can see the Prime Minister getting up on one of those debates and saying, we promised that we'd get rid of emergency housing in 5 years. We've done it in two. I mean, it's all very well making those announcements.
2: If you're a Kiwi with a heart, mate, you would have already seen that. They, from day one, they axed all the emergency housing, and hence we got the huge influx of homeless on the streets. They've taxed 5% of the poorest people in this country who are on benefits, who live in state houses. They increase their rents by 5% just to give an extra small percentage to people just one step up the food chain to them. They're just hammering that the poorest and the weakest in our society, so their lives at the top remain flush and good. So Lux isn't going to put a capital gains tax on to lower the investment property values in the country because he owns 10 houses.
1: Well, I don't think he does anymore. He doesn't anymore, Jamie. And the other thing is that
2: he signed them over to his wife, like the car, and he's going to claim it's not his.
1: No, he sold them actually, Jamie. But carry on.
2: So good capital gain for him. He gave him and the other top tier people, you know, $15 billion in tax cuts, yeah. $3 billion in rebates for rent for people who own rental homes. I mean, this government has done everything to make the richest people in this country richer and make the poorest people in this country unable to live.
1: Jamie, I don't want a political comment from
2: you. It is political, Nick.
1: I want to talk. Did you see the program that I'm talking about, Q&A?
2: WINS isn't getting incentivized to keep people off emergency housing because a manager made that decision, Nick. That decision's come further up that food chain to him.
1: Well, it's an interesting text just came through, Jamie, and I'll just read it to you while you're there. Emergency housing decision one. Was the staff performance standards in place prior to the current government? Two, were the current management staff in place prior to the current government? If so, why is this discussion around the government? The discussion should be around internal management of policies. Now, someone sent that in, so I would have thought that might have come from somebody from MSD.
2: Yeah, well, Nick, we know the prior government had emergency housing, mate. They put them all in the motels that everyone complained about.
1: Yeah, but they might have still had that incentive.
2: The prior government's policy was to put Kiwis in homes, because before the prior government, they were all living in their cars.
1: We've always had homeless people in New Zealand.
2: It bounces from National kicking everyone out, Labour rehousing, National kicking everyone out, Labour rehousing. It's a never-ending cycle, but the main problem, Nick, is homes are an investment property in New Zealand. And until we get rid of the investment part of homes in New Zealand, none of us can afford to live in Maine.
1: Well, I think in the last 5 years, if you sit down and looked at it and studied it, you'd notice that housing prices have come down dramatically. So,
2: not really, Nick. No, I don't know. I disagree.
1: They have. It's not. You can't argue that fact, Jamie. Prices of houses have come down. They're not going up. You can't argue that. Sorry, I've got to go. Tony, good morning.
3: Yeah, good morning. How's it going, Nick?
1: Great. Thank you, Tony. How are you doing?
3: Good. Let's just get a couple of facts clear here. I used to work within emergency housing, and emergency housing is exactly that, emergency housing. There's too many people in New Zealand, 80% of them, that are living in emergency housing for 10 or 20 or even 30 years.
1: No, not correct?
3: Yes. Yes. No, Nick. I worked in that field. It is correct. It is an emergency housing. You're not there for 10, 20, 30 years. That's what the government are going after.

0: Mootsie houses if we don't toughen up.
1: Can I just tell you, Tony, that the average stay in an emergency housing last year was 4 months. Average.
0: Beyond the emergency housing, all these guys, okay, let's go to another side of it, Nick. The government housing, Nick. The country, it's sending the country broke, mate. We can't afford to be renting these government houses for 80, 100 a week. It's costing the taxpayer 300 a week.
1: Tell me what we do, Tony, please. I'm all ears. I want to hear what we do.
0: Well, what we do is we make families more responsible. We make solo fathers that are not paying their DPBs. We make the student loans. We make all this more accountable, and that's where the money will come from. 99% of these people in these government houses are not paying any tax in any way. The fathers or the children are nowhere to be seen. That's where we want to be spending our money and investigating them.
1: Tony, can I just give you a little bit more information on, because you came at me at stuff that I needed to, I didn't have the numbers in front of me, but I do now have the numbers in front of me. So the average day an emergency. We're not talking social housing here. We're talking an emergency, just an emergency. So from June 2025, right? The longest stay ever has been 3 years and 4 months. Now, that's a long way from your 10 or 30 years, all right? So that's a long
0: stay. Yeah, but there is cases like that. The country, what people are now jumping up and down, the country's in financial shit, man. If we don't toughen up, we're moaning about emergency housing. And
1: so we know that we're in the financial hardship. We know that.
0: There's too many people out there that have got 4 or 5 kids and are not paying a cent.
1: Yeah, okay? But we're not talking about that.
0: Every listener that's listening to me in New Zealand will agree with me. If you have a child, you're responsible, mate. You can't say, oh, no, father unknown and all that. That's why we have emergency housing. That's why we have women with 4 or 5 kids with nowhere to live, because the fathers are not putting their hands up and paying their way, mate.
1: I don't think there'll be too many of us that don't realise that if you have a child that you should be supportive financially of it, you know.
0: Well, Labor will be soft on it. They'll be soft on that. You've got to, this is where the problem, this is why we're getting emergency housing and homeless people, because these people like that are not paying their way, mate.
1: So, Tony, you're quite happy with there being like a requirement to make sure you do everything you possibly can if you're working in an MSD to actually stop people going into emergency housing, because that's basically, if you want to go round and round the Rosemary Bush, that's what we've been told.
0: Yeah, true, Nick. I think it's worded wrong, okay? I'll admit that. I think it's worded wrong, but what it should be worded better is we need to get tough. We need to get tough on it. And the people that are going into emergency housing need to be viewed more. Okay, if a woman's got 4 kids and she needs to go into emergency housing, how much money are those 4 fathers paying for those 4 kids? That's what should be investigated, mate.
1: Yeah,
0: shouldn't be the country's problem all the time. Everyone's putting it on the country and blaming the government. No.
1: No one's blaming the government. We're just discussing the facts that we're trying to introduce a new law that gives police the power to move people on.
0: Yeah,
1: but if they can't put them in emergency housing, what do they do with them? Put them in jail.
0: Yeah. And do some homework. Why are they going into emergency housing, Nick? Come on, mate.
1: Why? You tell me why.
0: Why? Because once again, they got 4 or 5 friggin' kids and the fathers aren't paying and all that. That is why, mate.
1: All right. I think that's a portion of it, Tony. Thank you for your call, by the way. Your opinion is very welcome on the show. And not that I agree with everything, but I do agree that we need to toughen up on a whole lot of different other laws towards, when women or men, all men, it's not a woman only, receive a benefit for bringing up children. The other spouse, being politically correct and honest and straight up and down, should be paying. Time for a quick break.
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5: Someone's just sent a very plain text and said, what about MSD staff being incentivised to say no to emergency housing applications? I regard it as outrageous that staff would be rewarded for denying desperate people. That's the thing that we've got to keep remembering. We are talking about emergency housing. Not social housing, not the old state housing as we remember it and know it to some people. We're talking about emergency housing. I need a place tonight. I've got nowhere to stay. I can't afford to go into a motel. I can't afford to go into a hotel. I've got no money. I'm sleeping in my car unless you can help me. Well, I can triage you. I can talk to you and I can tell you that's what's going on. That's not, come on in, we'll sort you out. Now, I don't expect it to be an open-door policy, but I don't expect that staff are being incentivised to say no. Incentivised to say no. We've got lots of texts and a few callers that want to have a say on this, so we'll carry it on for the next half hour. Yeah, incentivised to say no to giving somebody a warm place to sleep. Imagine that on Friday night.

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0: in for extra time, Stephen Estacchio fired in the winner for the co-hosts. He told TVNZ he felt the weight of his nation while connecting his right boot with the ball.
1: When I shot, I felt that everybody shot with me. Everybody put a little bit of power on it, and it went to the back of the net, so I'm very happy.
0: Canada will meet either the Netherlands or Morocco in the round of 16 this Sunday. Football coverage with Nissan X-Trail. The big one ends June 30. Be quick. Shane Van Gisbergen is maintaining his off-oval NASCAR dominance in the latest race at Sonoma, California. He's led for most of the race since starting sixth. He remains in front with a few laps to go now. The Kiwi also must beat Ryan Preece to stay in the $1 million in-season challenge knockout competition. Motorsport with CRC's Evapo Rust now in a new dip basket canister. The baseline has been applied in camp early by All Blacks coach Dave Rennie ahead of the first test of the year. Rennie's side ramp up preparations today after arriving in Christchurch for Saturday's season opener against France. Senior hooker Cody Taylor says Rennie has underlined what work ethic means in his side since replacing Scott Robertson.
2: Just always looking for opportunities. He's big on always being ready for something, whether it's with the ball, without the ball. I think he doesn't take... mediocrity lightly, so but that's been good.
0: England's captain Ben Stokes has announced his retirement from international cricket, stepping down after the current test against New Zealand. On the field, England have struggled to 103 for 4 at stumps on day 4 of the test, needing 373 for victory against the Black Caps. George Russell has won the Austrian Formula 1 Grand Prix, while Liam Lawson has finished 9th for his 4th straight race collecting points. And Brit Emma Raducanu has withdrawn from Wimbledon due to a lower leg stress fracture. I'm Adam Cooper, that's News Talk ZB News and Sport with Fisher Funds, New Zealand's most trusted KiwiSaver provider. 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
4: 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Good morning. Looking at State Highway 1, completely free flowing now if you're heading into the city. State Highway 2, very small moderate patch at Silver Stream, but really it's free flowing right the way into the city. In the CBD, the urban motorway, it still has a small heavy patch. 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
5: Met Service forecast for Wellington. A few showers developing this morning, then clearing by this evening, but remaining partly cloudy. Southerly winds today. A high of 11 degrees and a low of 6 degrees. Tomorrow a fine day with southeasterly winds turning nor'easterly in the afternoon. A high of 12 degrees and a low of 4. And looking ahead to Wednesday, a fine day. Light winds, then nor'easterlies developing in the evening, a high of 11 and a low of 6.
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0: Join the show. Yesterday, our Watch Q&A investigation has revealed Ministry of Social Development, MSD, managers are assessed, that's your boss looking at you, against targets to reduce emergency housing numbers. Now, we all want to reduce emergency housing numbers. Let's be really honest and straight up and down there. But when you're kind of incentivized by your boss to do so, that's another level. Charities say this creates preserve incentive for staff to decline emergency housing applications. Of course it does. If your boss tells you you want to get your numbers down, you'll do everything you possibly can to do your numbers. And the facts didn't lie. There was 1,000 people, you know, every month that were actually ringing up and saying, I've got a problem, I'm in an emergency, I need somewhere to go, that were not being seen. They were being told that there were other options available for them. Have you tried this? Have you tried that? Have you done this? Have you done that? Well, if you've been told that, of course you're not going to apply. You get the feeling that no one's there for you. And a texter texted in and said, oh, for all you know, Nick, it could have been the previous government that brought these rules in. Well, I've got the facts in front of me now. In April 2024, the government said, April 2024, just remind you of that date, the government set a target to reduce the number of households in emergency housing by 75% by the year 2030. Now, we know that they've reduced that to hell already in no time at all. As part of the achieving this target, the government introduced a new incentive called Priority One Fast Track. The initiative aimed to prioritise social housing places on the social housing register for whānau with dependent children who have been in emergency housing for 12 weeks or more. So it was all brought in by this, just for your facts sheet, brought in by this government. Emergency housing. We are not talking about any other kind of housing apart from, not talking any form of social housing, just emergency. You're an emergency. You need something now. And to see that on TV in front of me, I thought to myself, that's pushing the thing a little bit too hard. Because, you know, I want the moving old orders to come in. I want people off the streets. But I don't want them living in a car, going from the streets to the car. I want them to have somewhere to go. And we're clearly incentivizing staff to say no. Rob, good morning.
1: Yeah, good morning, Nick. First time caller, so I'm probably a bit nervous.
0: Oh, don't be nervous. It's only me and you talking.
1: Okay, mate. Listen, I just want to make some comments. Over the weeks, I've heard some unreal opinions, and even this morning, which are outrageous in my view. I didn't see the program Monday because of how I live, but I just want to go quickly. Some of those people on the street are professional beggars. Some use the opportunity to get into cheaper housing. Some do it when they already have houses. Some do not want to actually live in houses. Now, I can make that comment because I've actually been living in my back of my truck for the last 5.5 years. And I move around and I spend a lot of time with some of these homeless people. So, you know, so some of the comments that people made, like I say, outrageous. Now, when it comes
0: Rob, can I just ask you a couple of questions so our listeners can get abreast of where you're coming from? So you've said before, and correct me if I'm wrong, I'm turning my headphones up a little bit to make sure I've got it right, that you've lived in a car for 5 years.
1: I've lived in my small truck for over 5 years.
0: Small truck, your house, home house. Okay.
1: Yeah.
0: All right, thank you. Is that because of necessity or that's how you want to live?
1: No, it started off necessity. My place got sold, and of course in those 5 odd years ago, rents were skyrocketed, and I was on a pension. That was my only form of income, and I had this little truck, and I made a decision overnight, well, hell, I need somewhere to sleep, so I put a bed in it and everything, and it just progressed. But by meeting the people living on the streets and everything, I actually started to enjoy meeting them and talking to them and everything, and I actually started to like living in my truck. But you know, I'm 71 now, and 5.5 years later, I know it's time for me to actually, you know, look for a place to live.
0: How does that work for you, Rob? Explain to me, you've obviously looked at it, explain to me how that works. Would you go for emergency housing or would you go for social housing? Where would you go right now?
1: Right now, well, I'm on a social housing list since I've been, I'm in the Hutt Valley region at the moment, and I've been on the housing registry for just about 12 months. But I'm to the point where I may consider just going to another district altogether to find a place. Because of the waiting time, you know?
0: Can you explain to me, because I'm interested and I'm sure our listeners are interested, how has it taken 12 months and how are they communicating with you? Are they trying to find something for you? Or do they feel, well, he's been in that truck for 5 years, he's fine, let's not worry about him as a priority?
1: They did want to put me in that transitional housing, but the problem is where the place was, there's no way I was going to park my truck a couple of miles away and leave it there. It's been attempting made to break into it in the past, and because there's all just, you got paid parking around the whole area where they wanted, and I need to work on my truck. You know, these things, little diesels, you got to maintain them on a regular basis. So you're not allowed to work on your vehicles at these places either. So I just said to them, well, I'll just stay on my truck and keep looking in the interim until you contact me. And I've had no contact since.
0: So I want to be clear, they did offer you a place, but it wasn't suitable to you because you had a truck.
1: Yeah. Yeah, transitional housing, as they call it.
0: What's transitional housing? That's in between, eh? Before they get you a permanent one, but it's not emergency.

0: Yeah, it's just somewhere temporary until they do find something for you.
1: So, I mean, I don't want to sound harsh because I'm not harsh, but, I mean, realistically, you offered something, but, your circumstances, you wanted to have a truck. I mean, if I was in a desperate for a house and they told me I can have a house and it's warm and it's dry, but I can't park my truck outside, I'd take it.
0: Now, my life is inside this truck, Nick. I can't leave it parked down the road somewhere for someone to break into. Everything
1: I
0: own is in this truck, you know. But, no, you've got to, I want to sell this thing, and I need a place where I can live so I can do it up. But you're not allowed to in those places.
1: But surely there would be somewhere that you could set it up to do it up.
0: Well, if I could find that, Nick, don't worry, I've asked questions around and everything, and there's nowhere, you know, in the Up Valley anyway that I've been able to find. I've even gone into Wellington and asked around people
1: right
0: on the outskirts, you know, so it's not as, you know, it sounds easy. But can I come back to another point, Nick, very briefly?
1: Yep.
0: This other thing about people attacking the government. I'm not a national supporter, but they're attacking the government out of this rental, housing rental. Well, one thing I haven't heard all these weeks is, first of all, the Housing New Zealand, if you've got a single bedroom, you pay around $60 or $70 a week. If you've got a two-bedroom, you're paying around $130 a week. And yet I hear all these people complaining about the rents going up and blah, blah, blah. I also know a guy who's through Wins. He's paying $500 a week, but Wins is paying the whole lot. So people are not left out in the dark or hanging or whatever you like to call it. And that's the only reason I mention it, because I've never heard anyone mention the prices and what people actually are paying.
1: So you're dealing with people that are living on the street and emergency housing and transitional housing and social housing. Are they agitated? Are they feeling that they're not being looked after?
0: No, the handful, the ones that are actually in transitional houses I have met, they seem quite comfortable. They don't like being there, some of them, but I guess there might be personal reasons. We've never spoken about that. But I'm more interested, mate. I really enjoy helping those ones who are actually on the street, you know. They are guys and ladies. They just want somebody to talk to, and that's what I've found. I can sit there for 3 to 4 hours having a conversation with them, not being critical or nothing like that, just listening to them and talking to them. And it's amazing how they open up and everything. I've managed to get some of them into housing, but some of them also will leave because they've spent so long on the street.
1: They like the streets.
0: They don't like me. Yeah.
1: Where do they go, Rob? Rob, answer me this quick question because you know and I don't. Where do they go on those cold southerly storms? Because they, you know, I counted 26 the other day. I walked from Courtney Place to Manor Street. 26 the other Friday when there was that horrible storm going through, there wasn't one.
0: Mate, the ones that I know of, the ones that, you know, really on the street, they do go into church doorways and places like that. So I'm not from here. I'm from another part of the country. But, yeah, they find doorways to go and sleep in. And some of them actually have got tarps set up and they're like hammocks in the bloody trees. And, you know, they wrap themselves up and
1: there's a problem. Quickly, I've got to go, and it's great talking to you. It's a problem getting worse or better? Is the coalition government trying to fix it, or is it getting worse?
0: Well, I just think it's just level, Nick. It's the same. That's how I sort of see it. Anyway.
1: Rob, thank you very much for taking the time to call us. All the very, very best with your truck and getting somewhere to live. I mean, I felt that heartening. I felt that talking to you was heartening because you were offered somewhere to go, weren't you? You know, I know your circumstances, and I know you wanted to look after your truck, but you were offered somewhere to go. So I thought that was heartening. 18 minutes past 10, 0800 80 10 80. Love to get your view on it.
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7: Good morning, Peter.
8: Hi, good morning, Nick. The most obvious solution, really, Nick, for emergency is you put up a yurt. You know, when you have calamities or you have war, you put up tents. But this one, a yurt, is the best option because it's the healthiest shelter. You can put up a fire for heating. And you can cook inside, and you put portacom toilets for each yurt. And then the government can provide solar power to each and water. That's it.
7: Yeah, carry on. I'm listening.
8: Yeah, I mean, that's it. That's, you know, a yurt is more, is the...
7: What is what are you calling a yurt?
8: Yurt, Y-U-R-T.
7: Oh, yeah, yurt.
8: Yeah.
7: Yeah. Okay. So, like a TP.
8: More than a TP. It's more spacious than a TP.
7: Okay. Whereabouts are these yurts?
8: Oh, you can build it.
7: You want to build one? Oh, okay. All right. Well,
8: it could be something permanent.
7: The problem is, Peter. Well, not the problem, but the thing is, I believe that there is enough placements. They're just trying to get the numbers down.
8: No. You need this yurt, one, for emergency housing, as well as if there's a calamity, it's already there. We need it.
7: So where do you put them? In a park somewhere? Do you just set up a piece of ground?
8: The government says there's conservation land that's not supposed to be in a conservation land, so we can use that.
7: Okay, well, it's an idea. I'm not sure whether it's one that will get much traction, but it's an idea.
8: No, the problem really is financial. We cannot build a 500 to 1 million apartment
7: We don't need that sort of. We don't need that sort of apartment. So I think it's more the system. I think we need the system to change to understand that we don't want to be checked like someone.
8: No, the problem is supply, Nick. Supply.
7: Okay, I'm sorry. Peter, but I don't believe it is, but I'll definitely research your glorified TPs. Oh, gosh. Well, next. I can't even think of anything like that. 23 minutes past 10, 0800 80 1080. Don't forget, come on the show this week, anytime this week, and every

0: every day we're giving a delicious Zany Zeus cheese box to you. If you win, we'll pull it out just before 12 every day this week, 24 minutes past 10.
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0: It's with great sadness that I announce that Les Mills has died. 91 years old. I mean, you'd know him as an ex-mayor. Olympic Games, 1960, 1964, 1968, 1972, four Commonwealth Games. His biggest international achievement was winning gold in the discus in the 1966 Commonwealth Games in Kingston, Jamaica. Over his career, he's won five Commonwealth medals and 25 New Zealand titles. But Les Mills would be better known for setting up the first, the biggest gymnasium chain in the country, worldwide. He took it worldwide. His son, Philip, took it over after him, started things like body pump, body combat, body balance, programs taught in 22,000 clubs worldwide. In politics, he served as mayor of Auckland between 1990 and 1998, succeeding Catherine Tizard. His mayoralty focus was infrastructure, transport and urban development. After he retired, he was a great coach. I know of athletes that he's actually talked to, helped. He's an amazing person. I hate saying I've met him because I shook his hand once in Les Mills in Taranaki Street 20, 30, whatever how many years ago it was. He coached Beatrice Faamuina too, by the way, that won a world 1997 world championship. Very sad day in history of New Zealand. Les Mills has died.
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10: 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The Prime Minister is accusing Greens co-leader Chloe Swarbrick of trying to undermine the country by writing to the EU Trade Commissioner with concerns our government isn't meeting climate targets. The government's ordered an overhaul of aviation rules after an Air New Zealand jet was grounded in LA in March and flew engineers there to complete the engine change. Chris Hipkins says it's up to the police minister and conduct authority to decide whether the police commissioner should remain in the role while he's under investigation. One person has been seriously injured after a single vehicle crash inland of Greymouth this morning near Blackball. High emotions in Venezuela with the death toll from devastating quakes surpassing 1,400 people with thousands injured and still missing. What falling oil prices mean for your mortgage and the Reserve Bank. See the full column at nzherald.co.nz.
11: Just want to say that sometimes I really love this job, like more than I love it normally. And today, this morning, in the last half hour, we've had two people text and offer Rob, the guy that lives in his house, that didn't want to take the MSD position that he was offered because he couldn't bring his truck close to the place that they was going to live, and he wants to do it up and sell it before he moves back into a some sort of social housing because he's been living in his truck for 5 years. Two separate people have offered Rob a room where he could take his truck. Isn't there some beautiful things in our society? Isn't there some great things? You know, that is such a beautiful thing to do, to offer somebody a room. Simple. Brad, good morning.
12: Good morning, Nick. Thanks for having me on.
11: Thank you for coming on.
12: Yeah, look, in terms of this emergency housing, I think I've got a suggestion here that could reduce emergency housing numbers, and it'll have a number of flow-on effects. It'll also mean that children potentially go to school with breakfast and maybe lunch as well. And that is, let's get serious about methamphetamine. And I'm talking about at a street level, at a local dealer level. I mean, Singapore style. I'm really kind of sick of hearing Mark Mitchell rabbit on about statistics and what a wonderful job the police are doing, and they're busting various container loads of this stuff and so on. Yet, it is ubiquitous through every community up and down the country. It's Class A drug, needs to be treated as such. And I say hard, long sentences, Singapore style, why not the rattan as well?

0: You know, Brad, I could talk about meth every day because I'm passionate about it like you are. And the numbers don't lie. Because every time they do those, you know, the urine test and the wastewater, the numbers are increasing. So those, you know, they can say they're getting tough. You know, and it's not, this is not a crack at the coalition government because I believe that they are trying to do more. But it's the curse of our society at the moment. And everybody knows somebody. Everybody works with somebody. Everybody's got a family member that's been connected somehow with it. And it's never has a good finish.
1: No, that's dead right. And look, let's face it, it takes food off the table. It takes shoes off kids. It means kids go to school without any lunch. It means mum and dad aren't functioning properly. And this is, I mean, I feel this is so jolly basic. We've got police all over the place picking up people who are maybe in their 60s doing 5 or 10K over the speed limit. They're not around a school, you know, maybe on the expressway. Or maybe in a 50K zone, they're in a late model car, they're getting pinged. You've got cops all over the place doing this all around the Wellington region, and yet methamphetamine all over the place. You go and buy whatever you want. You know, I mean, I'll ask my son, who's 24, thankfully they're not into it, my children, I've got twins. I've said, you know, how hard would it be to get your hands on it? He took a drive up through Paraparam and he pointed out 4 houses. I mean, these kids know. And so if they know, why don't the cops bust them? Kick the door down, drag them out, and I mean, you know, deal to them. And these Liberal judges, they need to serve too.
0: I mean, I think there's a hell of a lot of other things that the police are doing too. You know, I'm involved in licensing and hospitality. They seem to always have some. If someone breaks the tiniest law, there's always someone there to ping them. But you know. It's just ridiculous. They're not that we're not getting on top of this meth crisis. But I mean, that is probably definitely part of the emergency housing too. I would say some of these people that are getting turned down are meth users.
1: Of course they are. Yeah, no doubt about it. And you know, there was a picture of a lady in the far north who was absolutely aghast that meth pipes were readily on sale in some vape shop or something like that. That was particularly moving, you know. That's probably a relatively poor community in many respects, and yet there it is. And, you know, this stuff will be ubiquitous right throughout the community. There's no rationale for that, you know?
0: Why do they not, if they are serious about being tough on crime, why are the New Zealand police or the government not saying, our number one target between now and the election is meth use?
1: You got it. Good call.
0: You know what I mean? Thanks. I mean, yeah, it would change our society. I mean, we have a lot of older people that are listening to this show that wouldn't even know what we're talking about and probably would say, what's the big deal? But if we could stamp out meth in our society, I think it would change our society more dramatically than any other one thing.
1: Good call, and I absolutely agree. And look, they did it in Singapore, you know. They've done it in other countries. There's countries around the world where people wouldn't dare deal with this crap. They just wouldn't. You know, they'll be strung up, they get the rattan, whatever, they get life. They definitely get dealt to properly by the justice system and flushed out by the police force. We're not doing it.
0: But the other thing, Brad, is that I don't want to have a government employee telling people that they can't move into emergency housing because they've got a drug problem. I still feel strongly that we should be putting people into emergency housing when they need it.
1: Yeah, look, I think that's true too. I suggest, though, that there's a lot of people, and you would see this in and around Wellington, Nick, you've been around a long time, you know, as I have around that city. This kind of so-called homelessness or rough sleeping thing has really burgeoned recently. There's a lot of other issues, you know, there's mental health issues, there's addiction issues, all those things. I see, you know, our mayor and a number of our councillors are pushing back on this move on order thing. They're not going to enforce it. They're going to defy it, I think was the term used in the newspaper. I think that's an absolute mistake. You know, two strikes and it's a criminal offence. And once these things become a criminal offence, then other sentences can be applied. It used to be at one time illegal to be an inebriate, an alcoholic, and

0: Yes.
1: And you could be sentenced. You could be sentenced to 6 months drawing out on Pakatauro Island at the hands of the Salvation Army. No ifs, buts, and maybes. You know, it got people off the street. It gave them a chance to recover. They might have gone back to the booze later on, but at least it covered the bases.
0: You know what it was called, Brett? I'll tell you what it was called because it was in my ear. I mean, I remember it. I was a kid, but it was called drunk and disorderly. You would not actually walk down the street a little bit, you know, all over the place. Otherwise, a policeman would come up. Hey, Nick, what are you doing? Where have you been?
1: That's right, man.
0: You know, you're in the clanger for the night until you dry out.
1: Absolutely. And, you know, if you're a perpetual offender, they could sentence you to, you know, to drying out.
0: Yeah.
1: We don't have that anymore. We've become more liberal, we've become much kinder, et cetera, et cetera. I mean, two move-on orders and maybe a criminal sentence can apply, which may well be, hey, you're being sentenced to dry out or you're being sentenced to particular...
0: My only but, sorry to interrupt you, Brad, but my only but on this whole thing is that if somebody is in an emergency and needs a house, they still should be able to get a place. Whether it's alcohol, whether it's drugs, there should be somewhere. We don't just put them on the streets and leave them wrapped up in horrible old smelly blankets and hope that problem will go away, because it won't. Brad, lovely to talk to you. I thank you. I appreciate your call. 20 to 11, and he's right. He's 100% right. The curse of methamphetamine in this country, we could talk from now till I finish my career here on the bad things it does to our society.
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0: It's that time on a Monday where we head to the Parliament, to the Beehive, and Newstalk ZB political reporter Ethan Griffiths joins us. Morning, Ethan.
12: Morning, Nick.
0: Righto. ACT and Labor both had their conferences in Labor's Congress. It's called a Congress. Tell me what the hell a Congress is.
12: I think they try and differentiate the difference between a conference and a Congress. A conference, they have a lot more policy votes, etc. Congress only happens in election year when all the policy is pretty much put to bed, is in control of the leader as opposed to the membership. So I think that's why it is, but it is a bit weird.
0: A bit weird. Okay, we'll leave it at a bit weird. Let's start with ACT, who have announced their new

0: Deputy Nicole McKee. Now, you've worked with me long enough to know my views on gun laws, so I'm not the most rapt person with this decision. How did this come about, and was it a surprise?
1: Yeah, obviously, Brooke Van Velden, the party's current deputy leader, she's decided that she's stepping away from politics at the election. She wants to pursue a career in the private sector, so it kind of left the party without a deputy leader. They had a vote in caucus as to who that would be. I think it's fair to say that Nicole McKee has had a pretty high profile as an ACT MP. She was probably going to be the person that was going to be picked. A lot of people were suspecting that, and of course she was. People know her, and she even said this herself yesterday, as the gun lady. But she made the point that she is so much more than that, which is very interesting. I mean, she has shepherded a lot of ACT's policy on gun reform. She is the Associate Minister of Justice, so she has some ministerial responsibility over gun laws as well. But she also holds another portfolio, courts, where she's been doing some quite good work trying to reduce the workload, the caseload within our courts. So, interesting pick for the party, but I imagine its MPs will be pretty happy with it. She is pretty competent as a minister, I have to say.
0: Now, I would not normally ask a reporter this question, but I will because I know you. Tell us something about Nicole McKee that we don't know. I don't know anything about her apart from her being the staunch gun lobbyist.
1: This is interesting. She lives in Wellington, if that helps. She's a Wellingtonian.
0: I did not know that.
1: There you go.
0: Yeah, all right. Look, let's talk about their ACT's crackdown on benefits.
1: Yeah, this is interesting. Welfare policy, I mean, it's something that ACT generally comes out with every election. Now, they've focused a lot here on sickness benefits. You know, we often always hear about people on the job seeker benefit, people who can't find jobs, but sickness benefits is one of the focus here. They want a designated set of doctors to be able to sign off on sickness benefits rather than MSD solely relying on the advice of a person's GP. They want those sickness beneficiaries regularly assessed, and they want to start that with people who were given a sickness benefit on the basis of mental health after the pandemic. They also are looking at job seeker benefits as well. They want anyone on a benefit longer than 4 months to be given their payment solely on a payment card, which would block spending on alcohol, gambling, tobacco, cash withdrawals, and things like that. This is stuff we've heard before, right? Some will call it common sense, some will call it beneficiary bashing, but Seymour says ultimately it's needed. And of course, the other thing to keep in mind at the moment, we have a very high number of beneficiaries at the moment. The government has a target to reduce that, but unemployment remains stubbornly high, so we are at a point where perhaps there is an argument to be made.
0: Now, we had an interesting family debate over this particular topic, and one of the people that I trust most in my family, or I trust them all, said, it's not their money. We're giving them money. Surely we should determine that we use that money wisely and sensibly. And alcohol, tobacco and gambling is not part of it.
1: The other side of the argument to that, of course, is that we have a welfare state to give people dignity. And whether people using a payment card is dignified or not is a debate that I'm not going to wade into myself. But, I mean, there are arguments on both sides here. I believe in the US it's quite common to use these payment cards. In fact, in New Zealand there already exists a payment card system that is used quite regularly. Whether it's something that should be universal across all beneficiaries, I mean, that's a debate that I think is worth having. But, of course, you know, there's always going to be arguments on both sides.
0: Do you reckon that the coalition will agree to it? Do you reckon that could go ahead with the coalition? Do you reckon, I can't see New Zealand First agree, or maybe they will?
1: Maybe they will. I mean, ultimately, you'd have National would be the biggest part of that coalition when it comes to negotiations after the election. And, you know, Louise Upston, the Social Development Minister, has undertaken a workload this year to try and crack down, for want of a better word, on people who are on benefits for too long, not meeting their obligations. And again, this payment card thing is part of it. It just seems like ACT here want to toughen that up and make it for anyone on a benefit longer than 4 months.
0: Yeah, there was already that thing, a gold card for those people that hit over 65 too, isn't there? So, I mean, when you pull that out all the time to use it, don't you?
1: Yeah, there's no money on that, though. That just gives you a discount.
0: But it's
1: you, as you know.
0: Never used it. Don't know what you're talking about. Where did you get that one from? Labour also had, we digressed. Labour also had their, Congress. Get it right, Nick. Congress. I can hear you in my ear saying Congress. Apprenticeship support expanded. I think this is a good idea.
1: Yeah, it is. I mean, the reality is that the apprenticeship

0: valid one is that this scheme previously, given it's covered the trades, which is predominantly male dominated, it meant that many young women weren't getting the benefits of it. So extending it to things like hairdressing, you'd have to think would help with that. But again, the criticism from National, as with all of the policies that Labor is announcing at the moment, is how are we going to pay for it? And to be fair, we don't have those answers yet. Chris Hipkins yesterday saying, we will come out with our fiscal plan, we will make this clear eventually, but right now you'll just have to wait and see. To be fair, not an unusual position for political parties to take. National last year released their fiscal plan only a couple of weeks before the election. I have to say that that was not good, and I hope Labor releases theirs a bit earlier. But that is going to remain the biggest debate now until election day, I think, when it comes to Labor announcing these policies, is how are we going to pay for it?
1: I'm going to do a bit of a shout out to the hairdressers. Why the hell wouldn't a hairdressing apprenticeship be part of the deal previously? I mean, you know, that's, gosh, in hard times, people still get their haircuts.
0: Totally. It's a recession-proof industry, right? Your hair still grows.
1: So just a quick one, I haven't briefed you on this, but Kieran McInulty, did you see him on Q&A yesterday?
0: I did, yes.
1: Didn't he look good?
0: He did look good.
1: He nailed it. He absolutely nailed it. And I mean, that talk about him being the next leader is not going to go away after that performance, is it?
0: No, it's not going to go away. And I mean, I don't think it's an overly pertinent topic of discussion right now, simply because of where Labor is in the polls. I mean, who would have ever thought 3 years ago that they would be leading National in most polls at the moment? Of course, over the period of the term, it's dipped in terms of who's leading and who isn't. But right now, consistently, we're seeing a Labor lead, and it is only by a few points, and that could change over the campaign period. But he is Labor's campaign chair. And I think that's really interesting that he will be leading their campaign, because of all of the Labor MPs, you'd have to say that he's probably one of them that relates the most to middle New Zealand in many ways. You know, he's a rural bloke. He worked at the TAB. You know, he's not one of those university educated lawyers type things. You know, there's a vibe about him about being a real bloke, right?
1: And not from the union debating thing at university either, right?
0: Totally. And I think he probably will have quite a good read on what the public does and doesn't want. And I think that was evident yesterday when he tried to shut down debate about, you know, Greens tax policy, the Opportunity Party as well. I guess for him, it's a case of trying to run this campaign as best as they can. And I have no doubt that he wants to get Chris Hipkins elected. But at the same time, if it doesn't work out for them, I'm sure he'll be lining up for the top job.
1: Exactly where I was coming from. I mean, he's no Jacinda Ardern. He's not going to stand tomorrow and change things to that dramatic amount. But
0: no.
1: He would be perfect as if Mr. Hipkins doesn't get through to start fresh next time.
0: Yeah, totally.
1: Always great to talk to you. Thank you for your time this morning, Ethan Griffiths, who is News Talk's ZB political reporter. Award-winning, by the way. I have to put that in there. Award-winning. 7 minutes to 11.
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5: A shout-out and thanks to Zany Zeus for giving us a chance, well, giving you a chance, if you talk, ring up and talk to me, to winning a Zany Zeus cheese box. We're giving one away each day this week. All you got to do is come on and have a chat to me. Simple as that, and we'll pick the winner. Grace will take it out of the hat. At about 5 to 12. Now, got to talk about the All Whites, don't I? Can we ever chat about the All Whites? Now, you know I'm not a football guy, but I'm a sport crazy person. Do we keep accepting that we can't win anything with the All Whites? Is that being too harsh? You reckon I'm being too harsh? Where are we ranked in the world right now? I'll tell you after the break. Let's have a chat. Paul White, David Choate will join us in the hour to have a bit of a chat. I want to get his, see whether his expectations were exceeded or not on this particular World Cup. Third World Cup, never won a game in a World Cup, never. And before people start yelling at me about basketball and saying basketball's the same, it's a world sport, all that stuff, before they start yelling at me about that, basketball got the fourth in the World Champs one time, fourth. I don't think the All Whites will ever get fourth. Will it? Anyway, let's have a chat about that after the break.

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0: ZB. Mills says once he started winning, he decided he wanted to carry on doing it.
1: Absolutely. I was focused and wanted to be an Olympian, wanted to win medals, which I did not do at the Olympics, but did at the Commonwealth, and wanted to beat everybody.
0: Mills was a 25-time national champion and held the national shot put record for 44 years. Stand-in captain Stephen Estacio has become Canada's Football World Cup hero. He's fired in a low strike in stoppage time to secure a 1-0 victory over South Africa of the tournament's first round of 32 match in Los Angeles. Estacio says they kept faith once the added minutes began.
2: We worked a lot to get this victory. We really wanted to give this win to all the Canadians, and we just kept believing, we kept pushing, and I think we could have imagined it any other way.
0: Canada advanced to face either the Netherlands or Morocco in the round of 16 this weekend. Football coverage with Nissan X-Trail, the big one, ends June 30. Be quick. I'm Adam Cooper. 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
4: 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Good morning if you're heading into the city on State Highway 2. It's mostly free flowing, just a couple of moderate patches here and there, Kennedy, Good and Melling, but really no real delays. State Highway 1, free flowing in both directions. 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
5: Met Service forecast for Wellington. A few showers developing this morning, then clearing by this evening, but remaining partly cloudy. Southerly winds today. A high of 11 degrees and a low of 6 degrees. Tomorrow a fine day with southeasterly winds turning nor'easterly in the afternoon. A high of 12 degrees and a low of 4. And looking ahead to Wednesday, a fine day. Light winds, then nor'easterlies developing in the evening. A high of 11 and a low of 6.
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6: You know what? I was actually pleased to read the headline this morning that said that something a lot of us are probably even were thinking. I was, anyway. The All Whites World Cup campaign wasn't a success. It was a disappointment. Now, before anyone jumps on me and jumps on the phone and starts giving me a hard time, qualifying for the World Cup was a fantastic achievement. It always is. Just getting there is incredibly difficult, and every New Zealand football fan should be extremely proud of that. The players represented the country with passion, they scored goals, they played attacking football, and there were some real bright spots. Ely just announced himself on the world stage, and there were moments against Iran and Egypt where we looked capable of competing. But here is where I think we got to stop patting ourselves on the back, because once you qualified, isn't the expectation that you actually achieve something? The All Whites went to North America saying their goal was to reach the knockout stages. They didn't. They drew with Iran after leading, lost to Egypt in a game they had the chances to win, and they were smashed by Belgium 5-1. New Zealand Football Chief Executive Andrew Pagnell admitted afterwards there was disappointment over what should have been and could have been. What should have been and could have been. I actually agree with him. So why do we just seem happy to qualify? And I want to be honest here. The only reason we qualified was because we extended the group stages, not because we got any better. I mean, football's the biggest participation sport in New Zealand, in the world. Boys and girls play football more than any other sport. Around the world, it's the biggest game on the planet. Yet decade after decade, we still seem to accept that simply making the tournament is enough. And my question this morning is why? Why have we not produced teams capable of consistently competing on the biggest stage? In 2010, we drew every game. We even drew against Italy. Can you imagine that now? Why do we seem satisfied with an honorable

0: football losses. Why does it feel like the expectations in football are lower than they are in rugby, netball, rowing, athletes, and any other international sport we play in? And then there's the coaching question. Darren Baisley says he would love to continue as the coach of the All Whites, and New Zealand Football will review the campaign before making any decisions. Fair enough. But if he's genuinely our best football coach and our best chances to go to better things, why wasn't he seriously linked to jobs like Auckland FC or Wellington Phoenix? Maybe he is. Maybe we haven't heard about it. Maybe he's the next coach of Auckland FC. I doubt it. If he's the best we've got nationally, shouldn't professional clubs be fighting over him? Or is this not actually that bigger issue? Is our football system simply too comfortable, too accepting of mediocrity? And I'd love to hear from football fans this morning. 0800 80 10 80 or text me 92 92. I'd love to hear your opinion. Am I being too harsh on the All Whites? I don't think I'm being negative. I think I'm being honest. Were you genuinely happy with this World Cup? I mean, we all got behind it. Biggest TV audiences, everyone was raving about it. For what? Nothing. Absolutely nothing. You know, and don't tell me it's an international sport, it's the biggest sport in the world, which we all know it is, because we still win the mile at the Olympics. We still can win in canoeing, gold medal after gold medal. It's world sport. 0800 80 10 80. Why are we accepting of mediocrity in football in New Zealand? Love to get your opinion on it. Love to get your thoughts on it. 11 and a half minutes after 11.
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10: 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Feel sorry for him? Nah, of course you don't, me neither.
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1: I do feel sorry for Chris Wood. Now, I personally think he should be knighted. I think what he's done for New Zealand football, I mean, he is a zillionaire. He's played at the highest level. You know, he is the most amazing. I've never met him, but I think he's the most amazing footballer. I mean, you know, up there with Winton Roofer, him and Winton Roofer. But I think the fact that he keeps coming back all the time to keep playing for the All Whites, he's always there for us. He's been incredible. And I think he should be knighted, but I don't think he will be. If we'd got to the next stage, he probably would have been knighted. But someone's just texted in and said, as an avid sports fan all 42 years of my life, soccer is my favourite, one of my favourites. I've watched the All Whites over the past 20 years, and this by far is the most exciting and attacking team I've seen play for the All Whites. They're producing talent now more than ever. I would definitely say it was a success. Bear in mind, soccer is the biggest sport in the world, and our exposure to the world game is little to none. You only need to look at what games the All Whites have played in the last 15 years to see. We only get to play the top notch once in a blue moon. Until we get regular games with top opposition yearly, the All Whites will always struggle in the World Cup, as an experience matters at top flight. Well, if that is a problem, let's change the board. Let's change the CEO. Let's change the management. There must be, if it is the world game, then there must be world teams that want to play us, or we want to travel. Is it lacking money? Do we need more money? What do we need to compete? And I just don't want to hear that it's because it's a world game. Lisa Carrington is in a world game. John Walker, Peter Snell, we're in world games. Simon Wolf, good morning.
2: Hi, Nick, and hi to your listeners. I've enjoyed the All Whites campaign. It has been disappointing. I think, you know, where we sort of fall over a wee bit is we don't have the depth, we don't have the money that's being pumped into the sport. And I think you know my background. I've played at a reasonable level. I referee at elite level, and most of all, I've coached recently at first 11 level, college level, and I think the big thing that we fail in is the basics, and particularly we develop our kids really well, and then we concentrate too quickly on strategy and tactics rather than continuing on with some of the basics. And we saw that in the World Cup, where we don't have that tight control. We don't have some of the players don't have the technique. And I'd say in the top 11 that we have had at the World Cup, we probably had 8 players that were of that standard. We lacked 3 that probably didn't. And it's such small margins in World Cup. You're seeing some of the results, and some of them are tremendously close. This morning, for instance, with Canada's win, I think we've got to concentrate more on the basics and get the simple aspects sorted out, and then maybe we'll do a little bit better.
1: Simon, my issue is that we've got these. There's every corner. There's a football academy. Olay's, apparently world class. I've never been there, but I have read that there was 6 or 8 players in the All Whites that have come through the Olay setup. I mean, that's been going for as long as I can remember. Now we've got the Phoenix with all their stuff that they're doing. You've got Auckland FC with all the stuff they're doing. We've got international players playing all around the world. Why? Why can't we put a program together with that quality of players to actually perform better?
2: I think one of the reasons is that most of our top players aren't playing on shore, so we have to bring them back for camps, or have our camps in the United States or somewhere else. So we're not playing together frequently enough for habits to develop and for players and teams to understand each other as well as what they should. I think that's one of the aspects. Yeah, it's getting teams together. I think where we do have a strength in international football, and where we will.

0: will go a lot further is actually in the women's game. I think you saw that with the Women's World Cup here a few years ago. Our women's game is really developing to a standard that we should obtain some consistency on the world stage in the future.
1: This is exactly what I'm saying. If we can do it with women, why can't we do it with men? Is it the coaching? Should we give Bev Priestman the job at the All Whites?
0: Well, you know, that's not unreal. You know, if you get a woman coach who's of that standard, you know, you should have your top coaches coaching your top teams, no matter what gender.
1: Yeah.
0: And if Bev Priestman's the most qualified to coach a top team, then yep, I would put her in that position. That is the if with inverted commas. You know, because I think she's a fantastic coach. I think she manages people really well. But would the players take to that? I'm not so sure. Some of the male players are pretty, you know, there's still this issue, and there's still an issue in football with male chauvinism, for instance.
1: Well, you know, I don't really give a damn, because they've just come back with their tails between their backsides and haven't produced a win, haven't gone on to the next level. You know, I mean,
0: what a great idea, Nick. You know, like, I think that idea, we could be a leader.
1: Absolutely.
0: You know, we could have a woman coach coaching our top male team in an international competition, and we would lead that. You know, because I've found in my experience here in New Zealand, particularly, the women play the game in a much purer sense than the males. It's very much a better quality of football, and not so physical as well.
1: Okay, Simon, thank you for your call. I love the idea about, just for your information, Simon, the women's game hasn't been huge worldwide for that long, so we're not starting too far behind the rest of the world. That's why we can compete in the women's game. Very, very fair point. Very, very fair point. But I did start by saying where we are ranked in the world. Now, I reckon that you'd be slightly horrified where we're ranked in the world. We're ranked 85th in the world. 85th. I mean, we've got golfers rated a lot higher than that, and that's a world game. Lydia Ko, anyone? Think about it. Why do we just make an excuse because it's football, the beautiful game? It's okay. We're 85th in the world. Boy, if I was CEO, I know what I'd be doing. Hi, Bev, it's Nick. What are you doing the next few years? Can we lock you in? That's what I'd be doing. 22 minutes past 11.
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1: I've just been thinking about it. I want every New Zealand team that puts on the black or white jumper or jersey or singlet or whatever they do to do well. I got behind the All Whites. I am a massive, massive fan of Chris Wood. I think he, as a Kiwi, I could talk for it, and I don't know football at all. I don't know the game at all. Don't watch the game. Probably have seen two full games in my life. Wasn't my thing. Wasn't my household thing. It wasn't my thing. It never will be. It could be, but it's not right now. I'm obviously a Phoenix fan. I like what Auckland FC's done, and I was hoping that the All Whites and remember when Rinton Roofer and Shane Roofer and that sort of stuff was going on, the David Choates was going on and football. I used to love it. Used to think it was great. But I had expectations. And I don't know why I had expectations. Did I have, were my expectations wrong? I really do feel that New Zealanders felt that we were going to do better. And for the text, someone's given me a real verbal, very strong person. This giving me some verbal, doesn't want to ring up and tell me where I've got it wrong. He said, Mills, you're an utter something, abusive name. The All Whites have come back with their tails between their backside. Pee off, says Terry. Terry, you might be why football's in so much trouble, because you can't fix it. You don't want to fix it. You're happy coming 85th in the world and actually not winning a game and coming last in your pool. Surely we shouldn't be happy with that. Have I got it wrong? 0800 80 10 80. Hi, Nick. To improve the game will take time. How much time do you need, please? We will get money from the FI FIFA to help bring the team together. Being in Oceania, we'll play lower teams and irregular teams in the international window to get the team together regularly. Look, international football is all about getting teams, players from all over the world to their team. It has been forever. That's the nature of the game. Yes, it's European, mainly. But it's only a flight. And we've seen with Chris Wood, he makes himself available every single time he needs to be available. He's made himself available. And it's not just some another text that has, this is more on the same text. This is not just coaching, but time together playing in higher competition together regularly. We have to play Australia regularly in the American countries as they get closer. We can improve if we work on that. We need also to have a lot of depth within players across some of the leagues. Our players play in lower tier competition, except for Chris Wood. Having five or six players in the top tier leagues playing regularly will raise our fortunes. Thanks, Stefan. Agree with you, and thank you for giving some logic to it. But 85th in the world, I expected more. Maybe I was getting into the hype of Jason Pine. Jason had me built up. He had me fired up, and we didn't get the results. Do we need to make changes? You tell me. It's not my sport. I would love to see the All Whites competing on the international, on the international world and doing well. Do I expect them to win every game? No, I don't. I don't expect them to be the All Blacks, but I do expect that we would have at least won one game. Was that expectation too high? Going to take a short break and have some headlines, and then we'll be back with former All-White David Choate, and he'll tell me whether I am a banker or not? Or are my expectations too high or not? We'll find out from someone that does know. Terry, 29 minutes past 11.
12: Let's talk shopping to start the new week, and the place that has you sorted for all things shopping is Coastlands Shopping Centre on the beautiful Kapiti Coast in Paraparaumu. Nikki joins us from Coastlands this morning. Hi there, Nikki.
13: How's it going?
12: Good, thank you. And I know you've had a quick squiz around this morning. What is happening at Coastlands this week?
13: Yeah, I was

0: Actually, downstairs yesterday and just had a chat to some of the retailers, and Pasco's is celebrating 120 years with limited edition rings and pendants for all your collectors out there. They're actually some really beautiful pieces, so good opportunity to celebrate with Pasco's. 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
5: I don't reckon opportunity will hit 5% this election. The problem with getting to 5% is timing. The closer we get to the election, this fascination, this honeymoon, if you will have worn off.
6: Saturday night TV1's news bulletin, 15 minutes. That's for a war. That's for an earthquake with mass destruction. Not somebody who got spanked 5-1 and is going home at the first opportunity.
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8: For plumbing, gas fitting or drain laying, choose a master plumber today. The Prime Minister says the benefit of allowing heavier freight doesn't make up for the drawbacks, so it doesn't figure in changes to some permit requirements for some high-productivity motor vehicles. Parts of Wairarapa remain completely cut off and some Wellingtonians still have no power since Friday's storm. Wellington Electricity expects to restore power today to the last 100 homes. The IPCA is investigating claims a senior police officer used a work swipe card to help his family avoid media after his son's court appearance. A stretch of State Highway 3 north of Whanganui is still closed after a fatal two-vehicle crash near Kaiwi around 2 a.m. One person has been seriously injured after a single vehicle crash inland of Greymouth this morning near Blackball. Olympian and former long-time Auckland mayor and gym guru Les Mills Sr. has died, aged 91. Insurers eye entry into New Zealand as home building warranties and insurance are due to become mandatory. Find out more at nzherald.co.nz.
9: David Choate is a former All White and football commentator, and he joins me now. Good morning, Choatey.
10: Morning, Nick. Yep.
9: Have I fired you up?
10: Eyes on all of the matches. It's been a tough slog.
9: Have I fired you up with my comments? Do we need to do more?
10: Look, it's a tale of two, sort of a double-sided coin, if you like. I think there have been some successes that can really be celebrated. But it just shows what we've got to get to be really competitive at the top level. We need a mix of 2010, where we had the tightest defence at the tournament, and what we've got now. And if we could meld those two things together, maybe we'll be in business.
9: Darren Baisley, is he good enough? Is he the right guy? Will he keep the job?
10: It'll be interesting. I don't think he sort of has done anything too far wrong, and I don't think many would have changed much about the approach. I had always thought going into the tournament, it'd be great if the New Zealand football brought someone in alongside him as almost a consultant coach for this kind of tournament, someone with experience at World Cup, someone with some real sort of clout, if you like. If you look through the managers at these tournaments, all the big names come out, and some of them come out of retirement to perform for country. So I thought maybe they might do something like that. I think it's another cycle 4 years on. It would be unlikely, I think, that Baisley would go for another 4 years. Not many coaches last that long in the round ball game.
9: But you'd think, see, I thought Simon Elliott was that guy that you just explained.
10: Yeah, probably not enough experience as a manager yet. Certainly the playing experience and great to have on staff. But I sort of thought, you know, like you could bring in one of those sort of seasoned managers who float around the place just as almost to sit alongside Baisley and challenge the team to some different thinking.
9: Were those people available or would they cost too much?
10: It cost you. But I think if you're going to go to these tournaments, you've got to be prepared to invest. Sort of there's no risk, no reward. I think New Zealand football could find the money to get someone in alongside a Baisley. They go into a sort of a bit of a lull now in New Zealand because we go through that sort of soft qualifying route through Oceania. So perhaps for the last part of the series, when you get into the business end, perhaps that's the time to look at a change.
9: Is that it for Chris Wood? Has he done his bit for New Zealand? I mean, you know, I can't sing his praises high enough. You know how I feel about him. I think he's probably up there with the top two or three Kiwi sportsmen of all time, and that's a pretty high accolade.
10: Yeah, you wouldn't say never for Chris Wood. It'd be a long stretch, but just look how some of those older players are performing at the World Cup. If he keeps his body in shape, there's no reason why not. And Chris Wood's been an absolute champion, not only in terms of the quality of his play, but attitude, comes back for every international, really loves wearing the fern. And you wouldn't say never, but it'd be a long odds.
9: Have you met him?
10: Yeah, only casually earlier in his career, but not to any depth. But everyone I know who knows him well just says what you see is what you get.
9: And what drives him?
10: Well, he's always been the kind of player that will follow to get his gig. He'll go anywhere for the game, and that's been evident in what he's done. He looks like one of those athletes who just is driven by success. A pretty serious sort of dude. He doesn't take things lightly. He takes his responsibility for New Zealand very serious. He's a real, I think, will be a Hall of Famer in terms of not only New Zealand sport, New Zealand football, but New Zealand sport.
9: Compare him to Winton Rufa. You've seen both. I mean, I'm a layman when it comes to football, but they're the two greatest footballers in my lifetime.
10: Yeah, and Winton, I think, had a touch of genius about him. He was that kind of player who almost at times you could say he could drift out of a game. But Chris Wood's worked for everything he's got. He's developed his game and got better as he's got older. Winton burst on the scene, I think, as a 17-year-old in that 82 tournament. I think early in that qualifying, he was only 17, 18, and he burst on with real sort of impact. Genius player who had the most fabulous career in Europe before the days that we would see him on television like we do now with Chris Wood. But Chris Wood's a grafter. They call him the wood chopper. He's a hard worker. So different players, but both, it's an argument as to who will be the greatest of all time. Can we share that award?
9: Yeah, we probably could, I don't argue it. 85th in the world, what is realistically a number that we could look to? Is it realistic in the next 20 years that the All Whites will actually go past the first round at a World Cup?
10: Yep. Realistic for me is to be a top 50 side. There's no reason why we shouldn't be inside the top 50. We've got to play games against better opposition all the time. We're in a soft confederation. Oceania isn't the place to develop your game. So you've got to do those things to get through the tournament, but they have to play for the next 3 or 4 years sides ranked inside the top 50. And I don't see any reason why we can't be a top 50 side if we continue to develop the kind of players we're doing, and which I think is going to happen because the academy system, both here and abroad, is built for building technically good players. And 7 out of that starting 11 I counted in the All Whites came through academy systems, notably in Wellington with Wests and the Ole Academy and the Phoenix and their academy. So 7 of a starting 11 are those technically gifted players. If we can develop that further, get 8, 9, 10 technically gifted players, we will be in business.
9: And I know parents don't want to hear this, but I always heard the stories, rightly or wrongly, and you'll correct me if I'm too wrong, but Simon Elliott as a player went over to Great Britain as a 12 or 13-year-old to try and get into academies and stuff. I mean, is that really what we've got to do?
10: I think the academy system for the 12, 13, 14, 15 can work here. I think there is a pathway through, even through the A-League. If you see Finn Sermon, I would suggest that Finn Sermon will get a bigger club at the end of this tournament. Like Eli Just, those two players have added some noughts onto their salaries for sure. And they came through

0: New Zealand sisters, both through New Zealand academies. And in the early teenage years, I think you can stay in New Zealand. 17, 18, 19, you should be heading away or into the A-League at least. And if you're a bit of a later developer, 21, 22, we're going to see what happens with Jesse Randall. He's off to Scotland. If he can step up again, he will make the next leap and become one of the greats for us in future years, for sure.
1: Take all the emotion out of it. Give me a score out of 10, for the All Whites performance at just at this stage, not getting there, not qualifying, just at the World Cup stage.
0: I'd give it a 6-7, which is probably a sit on the fence call, because there were real highlights and signs of real progress, but they'd be disappointed with how they defended. Too soft, particularly in the centre, sort of a soft-centred All-Whites performance, and it's not often you'll say that. We always, always produce defensively robust units, but as we've started to play more, we've left the back door a bit wide open.
1: 6 or 7? We didn't win a game.
0: Yeah, I don't go to World Cups expecting us to win games. I expect us to go and play decent football. I would give the team of 210 an 8-9, because I think they went there and defended like absolute champions.
1: Yeah, yeah.
0: This side attacked at times well, but defended pretty poorly. I think it's better than a pass mark, 6-7.
1: Okay, all right. I'll obviously you're the expert and I'm not, so I'll take that on board.
0: You've got to remember, Nick, these guys are playing teams that are ranked well above them. And look, in the Belgium match, it was a hiding, but no surprise to me. You're playing a side that was top 10 in the world and had been, as recently as 3 or 4 years ago, ranked number one. So they are a quality outfit. Sure, they haven't been performing to this stage, but just keep an eye on them going forward.
1: They hadn't scored a goal apart from an own goal, Jody. Come on,
0: yeah,
1: be a bit fair.
0: It was unfathomable that would continue. it'll be interesting to see how they go in the next round, but let's talk in a month's time and let's see how we stand.
1: Okay, Jody, thank you. Always a pleasure talking to you, and thank you for your expert information. 0800 80 1080. Where do you score them? Where do you score the All Whites at a World? It's a World Cup, football World Cup. They say some people actually put it higher than the Olympics. That's how big it is. It does not get it as a sporting occasion. It does not get any bigger. But we've won gold medals at the Olympics, at World Champions, haven't we? Championships. 0800 80 10 80, 85th in the world. 18 minutes to 12.
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1: Nick, I don't think you're totally unfair. Football's unlike rugby or basketball that in one goal can actually win a game. We still have some very good players playing in top leagues around the world, and there's a chance that we can get one goal and cling on for a win. Football, to me, seems like the one game you can steal a win, and it happens often with upsets. So why are we, aren't we the complete minnows? We're not the complete minnows. Why aren't we? Yeah, good question. And one of the games that we were up 1-0 and I thought, here we go. Next thing you know, boom. We can't prevent it. Nick, Beasley never played quite a few players, i.e. Costa Barbarissos. He never got on the field. Shameful. I think he deserved. Cheers, Tony. I think Costa Barbarissos deserved to get on the field as well. I mean, I'm a huge Costa fan. Gosh, if you like football at all, you like Costa. Tony, Juan Costa. Greg, good morning.
2: Good night. How are you?
1: Good, thank you.
2: I think you're being a bit harsh.
1: Okay.
2: I played a lot of football in my time and watched a lot of football, and we were missing a defender. I mean, what am I going to say against David Choate? But he said it all. We missed that Ryan Nelson in the back, that real rock that sort of organises the team and organises everyone around him. And we did really well on attack this time, but we were just hopeless in defence, really.
1: Well, he was there. Why didn't they get him to play?
2: Was that right?
1: He was there. He was at the tournament. Ryan Nelson was at the...
2: get him on, yeah. No, I mean, that first goal against Belgium where Chris Wood was back there and the Phoenix defender was looking the wrong way and the ball hit him in the back. I mean, what the hell's going on there? So I think they were just outclassed. They missed their chance. I think they really missed their chance in that first game when they were up twice. All they had to do was hang on and they just couldn't quite do it. If they did that, it was all on for that second game against Egypt, you know. So I think you've been a bit harsh. And I think we're just too far away from where football's centre of the world is and you know, Central America.
1: You can say that. I mean, we can make excuses, Greg, all we like, but we're the same for a lot of those sports. Tell Lisa Carrington that she's close to all her worldwide competition.
2: Lisa Carrington's a one-off. We need 13 one-offs in our all-white side. And she can train all by herself, no problem at all, and then go to the competition. We need our team playing top-tier competition all the time together. You learn over time what other players are doing around you, and it's very, very difficult. And I sort of get the fact that other teams have that same thing. They've only got an international window where they can put the international team together and play together. But they're sort of playing together. They're playing against each other over in Europe all the time, you know?
1: Yeah.
2: And, it's just that... regarding the coach real quick, I don't know who you'd replace him with. I think you need to replace him with an international manager, you know. Who that would be, I haven't got a clue. But
1: A decent international manager would be getting multi-million dollar deals. We just don't have that sort of money. What about the idea of going out? I mean, Bev Priestman is internationally proven football manager. Yes, female. Can it transition into male?
2: I don't know. I don't see why not. It's really just that you only want the top 2 inches off, don't you? You don't need the rest of the 5-foot-nothing of it. It's a really interesting idea, and I don't know. Possibly. Would she do a better job than Beasley? I don't know that either. You know, I'm not that close, but...
1: I thought, you know what, I honestly thought from an outsider looking in, and it's not my sport and I don't know it well enough, but our next person calling up, I thought that he was a strange decision, but you know, that's what it is. Thanks, Greg.
2: I think he was the best at the time, you know, and there were no other options at the time.
1: Okay, all right. So give me a quick score out of 10.
2: 6.
1: Oh, my gosh. See ya. Thank you. That's a pass mark. That's a pass mark. Miles Davis, you're going to get into me as well.
3: Well, not really getting to you, the old mate. I, first thing that made me laugh was somebody goes, I'm not into that game at all. My family's not into it. I never watch a thing. They go,

0: and then suddenly they're thrown into this really competitive arena. And what I've said for ages, and I think you'll find a lot of football people will say, is being in Oceania is great for qualifying, but it's not good for getting better. You've got to play better sides. And New Zealand would be much better off playing in Asia, in the Asian qualifying ones, because like Australia does, the competition's much tougher. You get more games, you get home and away in your qualifying group, and you can only get better if you play, you know, people better than you. To be fair,
1: if we weren't in the Oceania and if it wasn't spread open like it was, we wouldn't even have been there.
0: This time, but it's got to be a developmental path. You've got to go in. It's all great. Oh, yeah, we've qualified. Well, what does qualifying mean when basically it's handed to you on a plate? And to be honest, I think their performance was that bad. They were, you know, it wasn't more. In fact, it was more than I expected, to be honest.
1: Really?
0: The first game. I mean, I'm not saying I expected them to win. But I thought that they might get turned over in all three games. And I thought, you know, scoring goals. I hadn't hardly scored any goals leading up to the finals.
1: To be fair, so, you're right on the goal scoring. I didn't expect that many goals as well, to be fair.
0: Yeah, you know, I mean, yeah, and they scored in every game. And, you know, they took the lead in two games. In the first two games, they took the lead. In fact, the first one, they took it twice. So there is there was a reasonable, performance in it. I think you need to realise how much the rest of the world puts into the game, how much a lot of their players are playing at the highest level, and New Zealand are struggling. I mean, Elijah, he's playing up in Motherwell, you know, in Scotland, which is not that high a standard, but he's done really well. Now, he'll move up, hopefully, to a really decent club, and he'll only get better and better. You just need more. Finn Sermon will probably go up as well, and they'll come back better players, which is why, you know, the likes of Ryan Nelson, Winton Roofer over the years, Chris Wood, they develop into these players. They're okay. So talented at a young age.
1: Okay, I've got 20 seconds. Give me a score out of 10.
0: I'd probably agree with 6 for the expectations, you know, for what my expectations. For yours, is probably a 1. But then again,
1: you know nothing about football. I don't, but I know enough about sport, and it's offence and defence and scoring goals. I know about that. Always great to talk to you. I give it a 6 too, by the way. So I'm not going to be that harsh, because I enjoyed every bit about it. I enjoyed. So, but I just felt, why do we support someone that can't win? Always great to talk to you, Miles. Thank you for your call. It is 11:57. Come back and wrap the show and give our winner out of our Zany Zeus Chiefs box.
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3: 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Thanks, Grace, for putting the show together. 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
9: It's 12 o'clock. I'm Jodie Gill. Harsher fines for social media platforms in Australia as kids wriggle around the ban. The Australian government's doubling fines to the equivalent of $120 million New Zealand dollars for tech companies who breach the under-16 prohibition. It's accused